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20: It is clear that this was a targeted attack.
19: After the police confirmed that Anne Widdecombe's death was a targeted attack, Reform UK's Robert Jenrick accused the government of failing to offer Nigel Farage the security that he needs. Is he right? Also,
21: the answer, my friend, is blowing in the wind. The answer is blowing in the wind.
19: Good grief. Ed Miliband looks set to miss out on being Britain's Chancellor, but who does Andy Burnham reportedly favour instead? We have all the latest coming your way.
22: So I'm going to have to do what Booming Beers does best. I'm going to have to shout those questions at the Argentinian ambassador, and I'm going to do it right now.
23: Is Harry Kane now better than Lionel Messi? What's the score going to be in tomorrow's semi-final, ambassador? Do you agree roast beef is better than corned beef?
19: Booming Keith Bays there. Everyone is preparing to watch England take on Argentina in the World Cup semi-final. We'll go live to Ben Leo in Atlanta to hear his score predictions. I'm Will Kingston, and this is The Late Show Live.

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1: Hello, very good morning to you. Welcome to the latest update from the Met Office for GB News. Another beautiful, widespread, dry and sunny day across much of the UK. Hot for many, especially towards the south and southwest. But that's where there is the chance of some thundery downpours later in the day. Not just later in the day, some showers around for the far southwest of Cornwall first thing, and some cloud drifting in ahead of that for the rest of Cornwall into Devon, Somerset, Dorset. Also some low cloud hugging the coast of northeastern parts of the UK. Most places, though, inland, dry, sunny and feeling hot. Mid-20s in the north, 30 Celsius further south. So this long-running heatwave for some places, it's the 12th day of heatwave conditions, and it's extensive across the UK, although always cooler across the north and northeast of Scotland. Dry, yes, but I think for Shetland, Orkney, the east coast of Scotland, still some cloud around the rest of Scotland. Blue skies as we end the day. Temperatures at 6 p.m. still at 24 Celsius for Glasgow, 23 for Belfast. England and Wales, mid to high 20s widely at this stage. But here are the showers across Cornwall and Devon. They're going to be continuing on and off throughout much of the day into the overnight period as well. Some rumbles of thunder out there. Nothing particularly widespread or severe. Always that chance, though, for this southwestern peninsula. Elsewhere, cloud creeps in overnight. It's a fresh night for northern Scotland, temperatures getting into the single figures in places. Another warm night elsewhere, however, and a cloudy start for the Midlands, the east coast first thing Thursday. The low cloud quickly creeps back towards the coast, and then blue skies for much of the UK once again on Thursday. Temperatures rising, similar values compared with Wednesday. We're looking at widely the high 20s and in some spots up to 30 Celsius. But once more, the chance of some thunderous showers in the far southwest.
0: Today, clouds overhead, total zen within. Vox Solar sponsors the weather on GB News.
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15: That's what makes us the fearless champion of Britain. It's 9 p.m. I'm Patrick Christie's Tonight.
26: It's clear that this was a targeted attack.
15: Anne Widdecombe's murder is being treated as a targeted attack.
27: By implication, you're comparing the ERG to the Nazi Party, or at least to the South African racists. Now, whatever you think about the ERG, that was an unacceptable comparison, wasn't it?
28: Andrew, I would say that that wasn't strong enough.
15: Do the left need to take a look at themselves for the language that they've used over the years? And images emerged today of some Green Party activists attacking an effigy of Andy Burnham. Plus, pictures also emerged of illegal immigrants peering through women's windows. And...
29: Attorney General, if the pen lands in the pot, we'll leave the ECHR.
30: Really? All right. Oops.
15: Very weird bloke. Lord Hermit mocks millions of Brits desperate to leave the ECHR to deport people like those blokes we saw peering through women's windows. Also... One council removes England flags from outside people's homes ahead of the World Cup semi-final and...
31: Well, honestly, I was speechless when I woke up to your voice. Now you tell me how you've been feeling. Let's look at...
15: So, absolutely shameless, Ed Miliband tried to allow more drilling in the North Sea if Andy Burnham was going to make him Chancellor. But unfortunately for Ed Miliband, despite selling his soul earlier today, it looks like Burnham has rejected him anyway. So there you go. On our panel tonight, we've got Tory MP Esther McVeigh, former Reform Party spokesperson Gawain Towler, and political commentator...

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10: Welcome back to Patrick Christie Tonight. So, the man who has become the face of the government's net zero push is reportedly about to U-turn and back more drilling in the North Sea. Yes, reports in the Daily Telegraph suggest that Ed Miliband has privately signalled his willingness to grant consent for drilling at the Jackdaw gas field, but cannot publicly confirm the move until a consultation closes next month. Now, critics have accused the Energy Secretary of just a cynical bid to claim to calm market jitters over his possible appointment as Chancellor in Andy Burnham's new government. But actually, it turns out that despite the fact that he appears to have been utterly willing to sell his soul for his own political advantage, it could well have backfired. Because GB News' political editor Christopher Hope reports that there is now every indication in Parliament today that Ed Miliband will not be the Chancellor. In fact, apparently, Siobhan Mahmood is the current frontrunner for that. I'm joined now by the campaign director at Net Zero Watch, Maurice Cousins. Thank you very, very much. I mean, Ed Miliband here has sold his soul for the sake of personal and political gain, only to see it blow up in his face by the looks of things.
11: I mean, Miliband is the ultimate Machiavel. You know, he's very well known for being able to play sort of cynical games. You know, this is being spun by Team Miliband as like a display of sort of pragmatism, and that he's, you know, prepared to, you know, make a few concessions in order to be able to for the greater good. But, you know, in truth, I've always felt that he was using some of these oil and gas fields as a bargaining chip for the ultimate prize, which was the Treasury, because that is where, let's be honest, the battle for net zero will be won. It's where the tax and spend decisions will be made. It's where redistributionism is sort of determined, etc. So, you know, him getting his hands on that department really is a way for him to be able to push forward his ideological dream.
10: It's just fascinating about what potentially caused Miliband to shift. It wasn't the idea of pensioners freezing in their own homes.
11: No.
10: It wasn't the fact that we've got the highest energy costs in the developed world. You know, it wasn't the again, there was a story that came out today about them potentially covering up the threat of blackouts. It wasn't any of that. It was, oh, I might become Chancellor.
11: Yeah, personal ambition. I mean, it's absolutely shocking. I mean, he has been playing games with our oil and gas sector now, I would argue, for well over a decade. I mean, you know, he's been opposed to things like fracking since the mid 2010s. You know, the time for pragmatism, in my view, was really around 2022 when the invasion of Ukraine happened. And instead of actually sort of saying, do you know what, actually, I'm going to put aside my ideological worldview because this is in the national interest, he continued to double down and was pushing out spurious arguments that it won't make any difference. We're only responsible for about 1% of global supply, etc. And as a result of that, we've seen our energy bills go up, our tax take go down for the North Sea. And you know, we've got to remember about the human side of this. People have lost their jobs as a result of this. Yeah. You know, lots of people have lost their jobs in the intervening period. So, and you go to Aberdeen today, it's an absolute tragedy.

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13: It's 10 p.m. I'm Patrick Christie's. Tonight,
14: it's clear that this was a targeted attack.
13: Anne Widdecombe's murder is now being treated as a targeted attack.
15: By implication, you're comparing the ERG to the Nazi Party, or at least to the South African racists. Now, whatever you think about the ERG, that was an unacceptable comparison, wasn't it?
16: Andrew, I would say that that wasn't strong enough.
13: Do the left need to take a look at themselves for the language that they used over the years? And images emerged today of Green Party activists attending a rally where an effigy of Andy Burnham was stabbed in the face. Plus, pictures also emerged of illegal immigrants peering through women's windows, which is remarkable, again, isn't it, when you think that now the government plan is to just have more of these different bases popping up all around the UK in towns and villages. Absolutely shocking stuff. And I'm going to reveal at 10:30 p.m. the most pointless policy this government has ever come up with. And get ready, seriously, for it. It's just the worst thing you've ever come up with in terms of how pointless it is. Plus, I've got all of tomorrow's newspaper front pages and breaking news on the front page of the Metro. Don't jinx it, Keir. Countdown to England versus Argentina. And just to say, I'm sure most of you are aware, but England will play Spain in the final. That's right, obviously, if we beat Argentina. But England will play Spain in the final. They've just beaten France 2-0. So the favourites are out. It's opened up for England. We've just got to get past Argentina and, of course, do it for the Falklands. On my panel tonight, we've got Tory MP Esther McVeigh. We've got former Reform Party spokesperson Gawain Towler and political commentator Kai Wilshaw. And speaking of the England-Argentina game, can you tell me what's going on here? Where's a council with a flag remover when you need one? Get ready, Britain. Here we go.

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22: Welcome back. Let me get you a few of tomorrow's newspaper front pages for you. It's quite football heavy, actually. The Sun, they go for it's in your hands now, lads, as England prepare to take on Argentina. The Express, roar them on, they say. A picture of Harry Kane and Jude Bellingham there. England versus Argentina, 8 p.m. They've got it on pages 3, 4, 5, 6 and 7. So they've gone big. They've gone big. The Metro, don't jinx it, Keir. So England fans are imploring Keir Starmer not to fly out for the World Cup final if we do make it past Argentina and play Spain. But let's get, I think we can go actually, I believe now, stateside to GB News' chief US correspondent, Ben Leo, who's live from Atlanta as we gear up for the England-Argentina grudge match tomorrow. Ben, what's the mood like on the ground?
23: Patrick, hello, good to see you. Oh, there's a few people smashing glasses. Yeah, not bad here in Atlanta, Georgia. England return to Atlanta for their big semi-final tomorrow, 8 p.m. kickoff in the UK. It's going to be a great game, and I can tell you, if we make the final, if we beat the Argies tomorrow night, we'll be playing Spain because they've just beaten France 2-0 in a pretty convincing semi-final victory. The other piece of news to bring you very quickly is on Sunday at the final, if England make it, there will be a halftime show featuring the likes of, I think it's Justin Bieber, Shakira. But instead of the normal 15 minutes, as has been tradition in our great sport of football for centuries now, how long's football been around? 150 years? It's going to be half an hour, just so they can fit in the halftime show, because everybody who's attending the final, obviously, instead of watching the football, wants to see Justin Bieber and Shakira. It's going to be an unprecedented 30-minute halftime show. I think it's a joke. Gianni Infantino, the FIFA boss, should be resigning after this tournament. The man is a joke as well. But yeah, a couple of pieces of breaking news to bring you there. I spoke to some England fans here in Atlanta a bit earlier today. I'll say as well, mostly RGs everywhere so far. England fans still flying into the city. But I did catch up with a couple of England fans and Argentinian fans a bit earlier about tomorrow's game. This is what they had to say.
24: I haven't noticed that at all with the Argentina fans at all. They've been very friendly, so I've been fine.
25: Argentinian people think that this match it's like a classic, Argentina versus England. So it's a match, but with a condiment that adds some spicy to this match too.
26: I went to the last World Cup in Qatar and went to a lot of Argentina games that didn't involve England. But even during the match, they were obsessed with the Falkland Islands, Maggie Thatcher and their hatred for England. I think potentially England could end up with a red card, maybe even have a penalty given against them. I think there'll be lots of things to try and generate a win for Argentina.
23: So, yeah, lots of history with this fixture, England-Argentina, not least sporting-wise, David Beckham's red card in 1990.

0: We had the hand of God Maradona in 1986, and then politically and militarily as well. Of course, the Falklands is a big talking point. The RGs, they call it Las Malvinas, which is incorrect. That's what Gary Lineker called it the other day as well. I don't know why he's speaking like that. But we're focusing really, as it seems, on the football in Atlanta at the moment. Nobody really talking about the Falklands at the moment, aside from the Argentine politicians. Javier Milei's been talking about it, their foreign minister. But for now, all focus, Patrick, on this big semi-final on the pitch in Atlanta, England against Argentina tomorrow.
1: Wow, yes, absolutely. Ben, thank you very, very much. You've been doing a stellar job for us out there reporting on this World Cup. So it's Ben Leo there. And yes, obviously, look, a lot of the front pages are leading on this, you know, massive, massive game. And I just think we're going to do it. I just really think we are going to do it. And this is, yeah, I mean, you know, it's in your hands. Of course, I get to watch the first half of it out there, and then I have to come in here and then present the show. Yeah. So, you know, I'll be shouting into a vacuum for a couple of hours.
2: So that's, for years.
1: No change there, right? predicted scores for tomorrow, everyone?
2: Scores? 2-1, why not?
1: England, I'm assuming.
3: Yes. I would have said a 2-1.
1: No, Kai, you're Welsh, right?
4: And gay. So football, World Cup has not been my bag, Patrick. But I want to correct the record.
2: So you're not gay at all?
4: Yeah. I'm still gay, I'm still Welsh. But I've said previously, I think
3: you've
4: on this show...
3: You've just broken half.
4: I've said on this
3: you've
4: show...
3: You've broken half.
4: Oh, I'm sorry. I think they know, Esther, you know. I said, I think in a previous match, lightheartedly on this show, I said I cheered on for the opposing team to England.
1: Yes.
4: Very Scottish behaviour. And I just want to say, I will be cheering on England tomorrow, yeah, as I did on Saturday.
1: Good for you.
4: Not least because I was actually born in England.
2: Remember the World Cup?
1: There you go, yeah. Although, actually, so were quite a few players who were playing for other teams at this World Cup.
4: Yeah.
1: Erling Haaland being one of them, and Elise played for France. But, of course, they're both going home. Whereas, of course, it's actually coming home this time. It's funny on that note, because in the next section, I'm going to play you a clip of what some of the Scottish football fans are doing when it comes to flags. Coming up, more front pages for you. And look, it's obviously a bit of a shift in tone, to say the least. This, the Daily Mail's front page: Widdecombe suspect probed over left-wing extremism. That is leading tomorrow's Daily Mail. We're going to be talking about that and more when we come back.
5: I've been in Westminster for a long time, but I know that though power may be here, its effect on people's lives is across the whole of the country. 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Vox Populi, Vox Dei.
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1: OK, welcome back. Look, let me round off tomorrow's newspaper front pages for you. The Times go for Widdicombe suspects may have targeted other MPs. Police exploring if attack was part of a wider plot. The Telegraph lead with Alzheimer's drug could stop the disease. Then we go for the Daily Mirror. You can do this. It's another picture of Kane and Bellingham there. And it's actually a message from Sir Geoff Hurst as well, from the hero of 1966. The Mail, Widdicombe suspect probed over left-wing extremism. The Guardian, police examine possible left-wing motive for Widdicombe murder, which I imagine The Guardian wrote that headline through gritted teeth, to be fair, but at least they have splashed it. So there we go. Look, I do obviously want to remind you, we've got the next hour where we're going to be delving into the newspaper, the different angles in a lot more detail. But I do only have a couple of minutes left on this show, and I did want to bring you this clip, especially in light of the fact that a lot of the papers are leading with tomorrow's football match. Let me just take you now to Scotland. So the Scots have torn down the Democratic Republic of Congo flags, they've torn down the Norwegian flags, and now they've put up the Argentinian flags. I mean, I appreciate this isn't all Scots, by the way, but it is a bit pathetic, isn't it?
2: That's what they do.
20: Operation raise the colours.
1: Yeah.
20: Yes, just anybody, the wrong colours.
2: Anybody else's colours but ours.
1: But
2: yeah.
1: there is a serious point to this, which is that several Scottish people died defending the Falkland Islands from Argentina. You know, fighting in that war. And it is actually very disrespectful to them, I think, that the Scots are now waving the Argentinian flag. Huh?
2: It is, but it's all part of the internal UK banter, isn't it? Look, are they going to get disappointed again? They've been disappointed how many times this tournament?
3: I was going to say, so far, that's gone in our favour, hoisting the flag of the opposite team.
2: Yeah. Gordon Strachan will be trending to be eating pampas grass and chowdowing on corned beef.
1: I want to bring you something else. We're going to discuss this more in the next hour, but some breaking news to bring you. 16 and 17-year-olds will face a voluntary overnight social media curfew under plans announced by Technology Secretary Liz Kendall. It's the most pointless thing you've ever heard. The changes are part of the government's wider restrictions on social media, and it's going to restrict them voluntarily, if they want to, between midnight and 6 a.m. What is the point of this?
20: I'd have that. They can voluntarily restrict me if they like.
3: Well, while they're asleep in bed.
20: No, me. I'm not sleeping in bed.
3: It's just a load of nonsense.
20: It's silly.
3: More they just think they've got to fill newspaper space with stuff that's unworkable, unpoliceable, unpreventable.
1: But sorry, it's already voluntary. It's already voluntary. Right now.
2: Now.
1: You could voluntarily not go
2: not
1: on social
2: use
1: media.
2: Your phone.
1: That's
2: Yeah. It's amazing, isn't it?
3: It's just.
2: Brilliant. Well done, there.
3: It's just embarrassing, is what it is.
1: It's pointless.
2: It's okay. The Andy Burnham will change things. He won't do stupid things like that.
3: Oh, no, it'll all be Manchesterism then.
2: Maybe you can only get social media from Manchester.
3: Or not in Manchester, whichever way.
2: Voluntary social media in Manchester.
1: Yeah. So you could voluntarily voluntarily lock yourself out of social media.
2: You think you'd do that?
1: Which you can already do. You can already do that. It's just what is the point of all of that?
2: You can have voluntary tax rates as well.
1: Yeah, yeah. Well, I'd like that, actually. If you could, you could volunteer to not pay any. Yeah. Anyway, of course, law-abiding citizen. Anyway, don't go anywhere because there is a boatload full of news that I'll be sharing with you. Some incredibly serious stuff, obviously, when it comes to Anne Widdecombe's death, but also we're going to be talking about the football. We're going to be talking as well about this voluntary social media ban and loads more. So don't go anywhere.
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21: Good evening. It's time for your GB News weather forecast from the Met Office. It's going to be another warm night for many of us with some low cloud returning like it has done through recent nights. But most of that will burn away, leaving a largely sunny picture tomorrow because we still have high pressure firmly in control. Now, as we've seen through recent nights, yes, low cloud, which has been nagging some North Sea coasts through today, that's going to become more widespread, spread its way further west and southwards. But many western and southern areas will stick with the clear skies. And it is going to be a warm night for many of us as well. Temperatures in the south holding up in the mid to high teens Celsius. Further north, a bit fresher, a bit more comfortable. Some places perhaps getting into single digits. Now, all the time, it is worth bearing in mind one or two showers are possible in parts of the southwest through this evening, overnight, and even tomorrow. You can't rule out a couple, particularly for Cornwall. Otherwise, it's going to be dry and a lot of the cloud across central and eastern parts. That's going to burn away and become confined to just those North Sea coastal parts. A largely sunny start for Northern Ireland, a bit of a west-east split for Scotland with sunshine amounts. But as I mentioned, most of that cloud will be retreating back to those eastern coasts. So some eastern parts of Scotland, the Northern Isles and northeastern coastal parts of England as well, sticking with a bit of cloud through the bulk of the day. But otherwise, plenty of sunshine for many of us and just one or two showers in the southwest possible. With that sunshine, watch out for some very high UV levels and temperatures again likely to get to the very high 20s or perhaps low 30s, so pretty hot in the south, fresher with that cloud towards those northeastern coastal parts. Thursday's looking pretty similar, really. Yes, there'll be some low cloud to start off with, but again, that's going to retreat to those northeastern coasts, and then plenty of sunshine for many of us through the bulk of the day, always just a chance of a few showers towards the south. Temperatures are going to drop a little bit as we go through Friday and more so by the weekend, but there will still be plenty of sunshine around. See you later.
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1: Welcome along. A real mixture on tomorrow's newspaper front pages. Widdecombe suspect may have targeted other MPs. That's according to The Times. Widdecombe suspect probed over left-wing extremism. That's The Mail. The Guardian. They also say that the police are probing a potential left-wing motive for Anne Widdecombe's murder. Other newspapers, of course, leading on the football as we build up to England versus Argentina tomorrow. Roar them on, say The Daily Express. It looks like Miliband's missed out on the role as Chancellor and you're all going to have to work until you're 68. Because they've raised the pension age.
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7: Welcome along to Patrick Christie's Tonight Late Edition, all of tomorrow's newspaper front pages tonight, and we are leading with this.
8: It's clear that this was a targeted attack.
7: So, earlier today, counter-terror police confirmed that Anne Widdecombe was killed in a targeted attack, as detectives now say they are exploring several different leads, including whether or not the suspect had left-wing extremist views and also whether or not he may have targeted other Reform MPs. Also tonight...
9: Which are
7: roar them on. That's what the Daily Express are going for. Less than 24 hours now until England beat Argentina and then go on to face Spain in the World Cup final. Spain have smashed France 2-0, which opens it up for an England versus Spain final. We're going to go live to America with Ben Leo. And also, we've got something really quite fascinating for you from the Argentinian embassy, which I'm going to be playing you a little bit later. We're also going to be talking about this.
10: Well, honestly, I was speechless when I woke up to your voice. Now you tell me how you've been feeling. Let's look at...
7: So, have we been spared Ed Miliband as Chancellor? Allies of Andy Burnham are suggesting that he's not going to give Ed Miliband the keys to number 11. Siobhan Mahmood is now the frontrunner, which is hilarious because apparently Ed Miliband, in a last-minute roll of the dice, even said, oh, sorry, I'll let us drill more in the North Sea. So compromised all of his principles for the sake of personal power and then got shafted, you know? I mean, gosh, you just... hate to see it, don't you? And this is pointless.
11: Protecting young people from social media.
7: Yeah, so they've come up with just the most idiotic policy you could possibly think of. So under 18s are going to face, ready for this, a voluntary overnight social media curfew, which already exists, doesn't it? You can already choose not to go on social media overnight if you want. And... we are all going to be working until we're 68. So it's a new pension plan, raising the pension age to 68, which means that, for example, Christo is going to be working for another 50-odd years, which is shocking, really, when you think about that. Joining us this evening is GB News contributor Kai Wilshaw, broadcasting royalty and very young person Christo Fufas, and comedian and GB News contributor Paul Cox, plus booming bays. He's at it again. He's had enough of Downing Street. He's had enough of asking various different cabinet ministers if they're measuring the curtains. This time, he's been unleashed onto the Argentinian embassy.
12: So I'm going to have to do what Booming Biz does best. I'm going to have to shout those questions at the Argentinian ambassador, and I'm going to do it right now. Is Harry Kane now better than Lionel Messi? What's the score going to be in tomorrow's semi-final, ambassador? Do you agree roast beef is better than corned beef?

0: For me, it feels as though that there's been a bit of a rise in the random nutter. So, like, you know, I just feel like now there's more. I'm not, you know, sorry, I mean, this guy in particular, but I'm speaking generally about this. The rise of the kind of random lunatic, where I think it makes you feel even more vulnerable. That, like, you know, there's not necessarily this, the organisation behind it. It's not just you're dealing with, like, Al-Qaeda or something like that. You know, it's the rise of the kind of random bedroom...
1: The lone wolf.
0: Yeah, yeah, the... And that, I think, is incredibly difficult to defend against.
2: Yeah, it's two things, isn't it? It's, well, social media has allowed people to go into spirals and certain holes of the internet where they can be radicalised much quicker. And also, the internet means that they can find those people that they decide to hate. Mm. I think those two things are massive factors in that rise that you've mentioned there.
0: Yeah, no, all right. Look, again, I'll just finish how I started on this, just to say that, you know, the things that we've been discussing tonight there on several different front pages are simply lines of inquiry. There are lines of inquiry the police are looking at, and, you know, every single person is innocent until they're proven guilty. No one has yet been charged with anything in relation to Anne Widdecombe's apparent murder. In other news, we're going to deal with what else is on a lot of the front pages, and it is quite a bit lighter as well. Here it is.
3: It's coming! It's coming! Oh, it's coming! Football's coming! Oh.
0: Well, is it? Finally coming home. Less than 24 hours till England face off against Argentina in a World Cup match for the ages. We will, of course, be playing Spain in the final when we beat the Argies. We're going to cross live to Atlanta, where Ben Leo is for us this evening. And we've got a very special treat for you. My very own Keith Bates, the man, of course, who many of you will know from shouting at politicians as they enter and leave Downing Street. We decided to dispatch him off to the Argentinian embassy earlier today, and he did not disappoint. So stay tuned.
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0: Welcome back to the latest edition. Let's zone in on tomorrow's Times newspaper front page. Millions more forced to work till 68 under new pension age plan. So they say that basically the state pension age is due to gradually rise to 68 between April 2044 and April 2046, affecting those born between April 1977 and April 1978. However, Treasury officials have told the Office for Budget Responsibility, the government's fiscal forecaster, that the current policy is to bring the increase in retirement age forward by at least 7 years to 2037. So this would mean that about 5 million people who are aged between 49 and 55 at the moment would have to work for an extra year before being eligible for their state pension, costing them around £12,500, apparently. What do you make of that, then?
25: Well, it's inevitable, I guess. It's the fact that they talk about a specific group of people born at a certain time, for me, is kind of irrelevant because that will just keep moving. Yeah. It's a bit unfortunate for those people. I just sneak outside that bracket. But it's a bit unfortunate for those people, but I didn't feel any glee when I heard that because I thought, well, give it 5 years and they'll just move that and it'll include me and 5 years later it'll include you guys. So it's the way it's going.
26: I am making a presumption. Like if you are approaching pension age now or you are at pension age now, I think the triple lock should stay. Right. But I think that we all need to get our heads around the fact that in years to come and in not very many years to come, the idea that the state is going to give us that much when we are pensioners is not really going to happen, and we need to make our own arrangements. I really think we need to just get that through our heads, because I do think

0: The amount of people who are legitimately able to draw down a pension this year because of their age is significantly higher than the number of people born in this country during the time they've had to have been born in order to draw a pension today. And that delta is getting bigger year on year.
1: Can I make one more very quick point, please? Do you know, in 1 month's time, person who turned 68 years of age is Madonna, and she has got a hit album. In a month's time, she is 68, and she has just got a hit album.
2: No one cares.
1: Ten number one albums.
2: Okay, coming up, we have got a bit of this. Good luck with this, by the way. Here we go.
3: Protecting young people from social media.
2: The most pointless, seriously, the most pointless policy you have ever heard in your life. The government is looking to ban, allow teenagers to just voluntarily decide whether or not they want to have a social media curfew, which already exists. You can already volunteer not to go on social media. Anyway, here we go.
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7: Whilst we've been talking about heat across the UK for a while, we've been talking about heat across parts of Europe for even longer. And exceptionally hot parts of France, but also pushing into eastern Spain, where we're seeing the very high temperatures compared to average. But even further south, while here it is pretty hot, and temperatures for parts of Italy getting into the high 30s or low 40s. With all that, lots of sunshine, but do watch out for a bit of showery rain. Bye-bye.
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0: going to burn away and become confined to just those North Sea coastal parts. A largely sunny start for Northern Ireland, a bit of a west-east split for Scotland with sunshine amounts, but as I mentioned, most of that cloud will be retreating back to those eastern coasts. So some eastern parts of Scotland, the Northern Isles and northeastern coastal parts of England as well, sticking with a bit of cloud through the bulk of the day, but otherwise plenty of sunshine for many of us and just one or two showers in the southwest possible. With that sunshine, watch out for some very high UV levels and temperatures again likely to get to the very high 20s or perhaps low 30s. So pretty hot in the south, fresher with that cloud towards those northeastern coastal parts. Thursday's looking pretty similar, really. Yes, there'll be some low cloud to start off with, but again, that's going to retreat to those northeastern coasts and then plenty of sunshine for many of us through the bulk of the day. Always just a chance of a few showers towards the south. Temperatures are going to drop a little bit as we go through Friday and more so by the weekend, but there will still be plenty of sunshine around. See you later.
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0: newsroom at 6:15.
1: 16 and 17-year-olds will face a voluntary overnight social media curfew under plans announced by Technology Secretary Liz Kendall. The changes, part of the government's wider restrictions on social media for children, will see default settings prevent access for older teenagers between midnight and 6 a.m.
0: The Chancellor, Rachel Reeves, says Britain's economy has beaten the odds under her stewardship in a defence of her record ahead of Andy Burnham's incoming government.
1: She says the UK must maintain the credibility we've earned, signalling that any new administration must keep the support of markets in order to succeed.
0: Three asylum seekers convicted of raping women on Brighton Beach are going to be sentenced later on today. An Egyptian and Iranian man were convicted of two counts of raping the women in the early hours of October the 7th last year.
1: Another Egyptian national was convicted of all four counts of rape as a secondary party, encouraging the rape by his actions at the scene, including filming it.
0: Now let's get check the weather, shall we? At 60 minutes past six with Ada McGibbon.
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3: Hello, very good morning to you. Welcome to the latest update from the Met Office for GB News. Another beautiful, widespread, dry and sunny day across much of the UK. Hot for many, especially towards the south and southwest. But that's where there is the chance of some thundery downpours later in the day. Not just later in the day, some showers around for the far southwest of Cornwall first thing, and some cloud drifting in ahead of that for the rest of Cornwall into Devon, Somerset, Dorset. Also some low cloud hugging the coast of northeastern parts of the UK. Most places, though, inland, dry, sunny and feeling hot. Mid-20s in the north, 30 Celsius further south. So this long-running heatwave for some places, it's the 12th day of heatwave conditions, and it's extensive across the UK, although always cooler across the north and northeast of Scotland. Dry, yes, but I think for Shetland, Orkney, the east coast of Scotland, still some cloud around the rest of Scotland. Blue skies as we end the day. Temperatures at 6 p.m. still at 24 Celsius for Glasgow, 23 for Belfast. England and Wales, mid to high 20s widely at this stage. But here are the showers across Cornwall and Devon. They're going to be continuing on and off throughout much of the day into the overnight period as well. Some rumbles of thunder out there. Nothing particularly widespread or severe. Always that chance, though, for this southwestern peninsula. Elsewhere, cloud creeps in overnight. It's a fresh night for northern Scotland, temperatures getting into the single figures in places. Another warm night elsewhere, however, and a cloudy start for the Midlands, the east coast first thing Thursday. The low cloud quickly creeps back towards the coast, and then blue skies for much of the UK once again on Thursday. Temperatures rising, similar values compared with Wednesday. We're looking at widely the high 20s and in some spots up to 30 Celsius. But once more, the chance of some thunderous showers in the far southwest.
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1: Still to come, counter-terror police are investigating whether the man accused of murdering Anne Widdecombe may also have been targeting other Reform UK politicians.
0: Yeah, we're going to be talking to Mark White about that. But first, incoming Prime Minister Andy Burnham has been accused of running scared of scrutiny before even taking office.
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10: Welcome back. It's 22 minutes past six. Now, MPs are accusing Andy Burnham of running scared after reportedly being denied the opportunity to question him before summer recess.
11: Burnham expected to become Prime Minister on Monday, just days after the House of Commons closes for summer.
10: Well, it comes as Keir Starmer faces Kemi Badenoch at midday for his final PMQs.
11: Political commentator Peter Barnes joins us now in the studio. Peter, Parliament breaks up tomorrow, Thursday. It won't come back till the 2nd of September. 43 days of Prime Minister Andy Burnham with no scrutiny. How is this happening?
12: Well, to be fair, it looks to me like Andy Burnham's trying to become Prime Minister, not by through the front door. He's coming more like the fire escape by the looks of it, because I think it's absolutely atrocious that a sitting Prime Minister is not going to face the Commons for that many days. Or, you know, I think what, he's given one broadcast interview and no press questions at major speeches. I think it is a major, major problem. And I do think it's going to haunt him. It's similar to the fact that Gordon Brown didn't call a general election, and that kind of stuck with him. I think this kind of lack of scrutiny moniker is going to be following him around pretty heavy, considering every other politician at the moment seems to be under the thumb. I do find it interesting that they moved to have a debate on Iran instead, and the Leader of the Commons said that this was more important. And I have to admit, I had to look up who the Leader of the Commons was for him to tell me that. I thought that was quite ironic. But yeah, this is going to be a fascinating couple of weeks, because we often call it silly season, but it's not like we're going to have a quiet summer, and most of it's pretty silly in the first place. But yeah, I just think it stinks, really, and I think it looks bad to the public, and I think I don't understand why Andy Burnham is not putting himself front and centre as much as he is, as should do. It just seems to be such an own goal at this point that doesn't make any sense.
10: And what's very strange, the Tories were even denied a vote to extend summer recess. They wanted to extend it till Monday, so that at least you could have one day of questioning Andy Burnham on what he plans to do. I mean, not only would he owe that to the House, you would think, but you'd owe that to the country.
12: Yeah, this is the big thing, is that they it was supposed to be an opposition day and they were going to try and force the vote, but like I said, they kind of shifted it last minute to have this emergency debate about Iran. But, you know, again, it's Andy Burnham is kind of said to be the one ducking it. I think it's the entire Labour Party is actually more responsible for this. It's not just him personally, because the Labour Party and the government really do control the parliamentary agenda.
11: It is crazy. So today's cabinet meeting, what looking on screen now at Keir Starmer at a previous cabinet meeting, it starts during our show. I asked yesterday to the government, will Andy Burnham

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6: Welcome back to Breakfast. It's 6:36. Now, counter-terror police say that Anne Widdecombe was killed in a targeted attack.
7: They also say they are looking to understand the motive of a 28-year-old white British man arrested and being questioned for a third day.
6: Well, Andy Burnham, the incoming Prime Minister, says there should be a serious review of MP security and that he's certainly prepared to do that following the killing.
7: GB News Home and Security Editor Mark White joins us now from Devon. Mark, it's great to see you there. I've been reflecting myself. I know of three people who have been murdered in my time, and I know them, and they're all MPs. I mean, there's real pressure and heat on MPs, isn't there?
8: There's no doubt there is. And, you know, just kind of extrapolating on figures, it's actually more dangerous, potentially, to be a frontline politician than it is to be in the armed forces, just when you're comparing the numbers of those involved in sort of, you know, being an MP compared to the many thousands that are in the military. So there's no doubt it is a risky profession, especially these days where the sort of political discourse has got very, very poisonous, with, you know, many MPs receiving regular threats. And we know that Reform in particular are very concerned about the threats that Nigel Farage and other members of Reform UK have received and do receive on pretty much a daily basis. All that is being reviewed. That's why Nigel Farage will be meeting with officials, the independent body that operates within the Home Office, to discuss the sort of security around certainly Nigel Farage. He wants it extended to other Reform MPs and frontline Reform politicians. But in tandem with that, of course, we've got the ongoing criminal, now counter-terrorism investigation, and it was interesting to listen to Lawrence Taylor, the Assistant Commissioner, the country's most senior counter-terrorism officer, say that, yes, it was a targeted attack, that they believe that there was an element of preparation and planning, but not yet willing to go as to what they believe the motive might have been. He just kept everything open, from far-left extremists to non-defined ideology. So a lot more kind of questions that were unanswered. And then this intriguing question that was put to him about whether other Reform members may have been targeted as well. All Lawrence Taylor would say on that is it's a line of inquiry. They are investigating that. They didn't say that they found any evidence as yet, anyway, to suggest that.
6: OK, Mark White there for us in Devon. Thank you very much for that update.
7: OK, it is. I mean, you're more dangerous to be an MP than the armed forces. Mark says that really eloquently there.
6: Yeah, he does.
7: That is totally wrong, isn't it?
6: Yeah.
7: And what are we doing?
6: What are we doing about it?
7: I don't know. I mean, when she was murdered, and it was a week ago today, Anne Widdecombe lost her life. This time last week, she was getting ready to go on five, Channel 5 and some radio appointments, having a normal life, and now she's dead. And it is utterly outrageous. And she was the spokesman for Reform for immigration and injustice.
6: Yeah. And I know it's affected you because you knew her so well.
7: I knew her well.
6: So many years.
7: I was also on air when it broke, and I had to say Anne Widdecombe is thought to be murdered. And it really has profoundly affected me and others who I know.
6: I think it's affected the whole country. Honestly, the amount of people I've spoken to in recent days that say they can't stop thinking about Anne Widdecombe and how she must have felt a week ago today.
7: And we don't know enough about it yet.
6: We don't know. Well, let's have a look now at our daily reflection.
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0: My name is Marcus Mack. I'm a vicar in the Church of England. Have you ever experienced an act of kindness that changed your life? One act of kindness has the power to change the direction of a person's life and go on to affect many others, causing a ripple effect, changing the course of human history. Kindness in the Bible is an inner tender concern for others that displays itself in kind acts. The ultimate example of kindness that I've experienced is Jesus dying on the cross to provide for my salvation and for all who turn to him. That one act of kindness has changed the course of history for countless of lives, transformed societies, and formed the foundation for nations to thrive. We are to follow Jesus' example and be the kind of person who seeks to serve others, who builds people up rather than tears them down, to help someone in need, to offer a word of encouragement, and seek in the welfare of others. In God's eyes, a person's greatness is not measured by how many people are being used to serve their interests, but in how many people they are serving. So how could you change the course of history through an act of kindness for one person today?
1: I think that's so moving, isn't it? That act of kindness, and if we all show a bit of kindness to each other, yeah, it makes a difference, doesn't it, to everybody's day?
2: 100% every single day. That's all that really matters in life, being kind.
1: Yeah, and you're very kind.
2: Oh my God, you're kind too.
1: Thank you.
2: And you're kind, you're kind, your viewers are kind too. So.
1: Yes, you are.
2: Still to come, the plans to bring forward an increase in the state retirement age may leave millions faced with having to work until they're 68 years old.
1: Yeah, we're going through that in the papers with Norman Baker and Emma Trimble. Morning, you two. Chat to you in just a second.
2: But first, here's your forecast from some of the top European destinations.
3: Ready to soak up that holiday sunshine?
4: Won't we need some cover?
3: No worries. All sorted.
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6: A gusty breeze expected for the Greek islands. Meanwhile, widely dry and sunny across much of Europe and feeling less hot, finally, for Western Europe. I think it's also breezy for the Canary Islands, but mostly dry here. Spain and Portugal, still hot in the east, but less hot compared with how it has been. And for France, we're no longer into the high 30s, drifting back to the mid-30s, but it's heating up for Italy, and it's staying breezy through the week for Greece.
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1: What do you think about where we're going to get our future athletes and our Olympians from when we're telling our children, oh, you can't go out and partake in sports today because it's a bit hot?
8: It really worries me. We have a generation that spend their life being very inactive, an awful lot of time on mobile telephones, coming up with every excuse as to not to move and not to be moving. Sport in schools is where we can catch every kid. And the kids that will lose out are the kids that come from areas of deprivation. Because the parents that can afford to make sure their children do sport will still do that. But the parents that can't afford, sadly, will miss out. So it's really important that our kids, do enough physical activity. Lay down these habits. Understand about how their body works and nutrition and food and looking after themselves and health. We have a health crisis. It's really important we start early.
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1: GB News entertainment editor Alex Davies joins us now. What a woman, what a voice, what an incredible life. What more can you tell us?
9: Yeah, like you said, she's a singer whose songs have transcended generations, really. Everybody knows Total Eclipse of the Heart. Everybody knows Holding Out for a Hero. She's been awarded an MBE. She represented the UK at Eurovision. And it's just very sad. Tributes have already started to pour in from across the showbiz world and just fans in general. This is somebody who's, like I said, transcended generations with her music and will continue to do so posthumously.
10: Wow. Thanks so much. I met her just once in a green room. She was an absolute delight. And even speaking, she had that great rasping voice.
1: Oh, what an incredible voice.
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0: Temperatures rising, similar values compared with Wednesday. We're looking at widely the high 20s and in some spots up to 30 Celsius. But once more, the chance of some thunderous showers in the far southwest.
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2: We just had a view in from Tony T about you.
3: Oh, about me?
2: He says, superb political journalist, decent ping-pong player, and now football analyst of note. You are a noticed that in the
3: yes.
2: sport. You're really into your football.
3: I do, yeah. Well, I've been following Liverpool all my life, you see, so I stood in a cop when I was younger, so, yeah.
2: He's full of hidden talents,
3: full of hidden
2: this
3: talents.
2: One. He really is.
3: A big fan there. Well, I mean, yes, and tell us your view, your thoughts on the big game today. I mean, it's going to be an extraordinary night. One you won't forget. Watch it with your friends. Make sure you know who you're with, because you'll never forget.
2: Yeah, this could be history. Call me old-fashioned, says the score is going to be 3-1 to England. Romero is going to be red-carded. Mm-hmm. Brian says Argentina can do one. I think lots of people will be feeling that way. I actually saw on X this morning that a supermarket, I won't name names, has pulled Argentinian Malbec from the shelves.
3: Have they?
2: As a sign of respect.
3: Yes, respect.
2: No one is going to be drinking Argentinian Malbec
3: respect,
2: today.
3: Don't drink Argentinian Malbec.
2: It's like when people stopped serving Mexican food in the pubs.

0: squad incident, and as well, we can avenge what happened in 2024 in the Euros final. I think it's just a question of mentality, because on paper, yet again, I think we're better than both of those teams. There's no doubt in my mind that we could beat Spain if we play it as exceptionally well. But I think it will just come down to mentality.
1: Yeah.
0: The only thing that these two teams have over us is, in recent history, you know, like being able to win these sort of big trophies. Spain's like won innumerable international trophies, and of course, Argentina won the last World Cup.
1: Yeah,
0: so it comes down to anything, it'll be mentality and experience.
1: Perhaps it's our turn, Phil. David Barnes has been sending his messages on gbnews.com/yoursay. He says, good morning. He's super excited for tonight. Can't wait to kick back after work and watch the game. He says in capital letters, it's coming home. Is he right?
0: I think so. I think that, like, you know, the universe probably has a weird circularity to it. No, I don't believe in coincidences. 1966, 2026. 60 years ago, you know, in surplus of 30 years of hurt, but yeah. I think it is time. I think it is coming home. I think as a nation as well, we definitely deserve for this to happen.
2: We do.
0: We do need the joy. We need the unity. I think, like, life over the last 10 years politically has just sort of gone from bad to worse, from sort of like Brexit, COVID, Keir Starmer's reign, taxing everyone up to their eyeballs. I think it's been a really, really depressing time. And I think, you know, the country could do with the unity that could come with us winning tonight. You know, it could do with the pride of like having St. George's flag being flown as a symbol of unity, Phil, and not one of division.
2: Yeah, that would be nice, wouldn't it?
1: Yeah, I know. And Phil, thanks for joining us. So, what's your prediction? We're asking every guest today for their forecast for the result tonight.
0: I think we're going to win, but I think it'll be tight. I'm going 2-1 England.
2: 2-1. Yeah, that's exactly what we said, Phil.
1: Is that the safe bet, the safe result bet?
2: Maybe it's exactly what's going to happen.
0: I'll go gung-ho. I'll go 3-0 England, then.
2: 3-0! Okay.
1: Phil, that's it. Look at that.
2: Heard it here first. Thanks, Phil. Good to see you. Okay. Enjoy tonight.
1: Now, in sad news, of course, was Anne Widdecombe the only target? Now, of course, she was alive a week ago today, and she was murdered a week ago today. Unbelievable.
2: Yeah, it really is. Well, now, counter-terror police are investigating whether other Reform UK politicians were also in the suspect's sights. We're going to be live in Devon with Mark White next.
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4: 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The M6 northbound is closed between junctions 27 and 28 near Lancaster Garstang. The M25 anti-clockwise is closed between junctions 16 and 15. There is a collision on the M25 anti-clockwise slip road between junctions 4 and 3 near Swanley. The A12 northbound is closed between junctions 19 and 22. The A19 is closed after the A182. North of the border, the A977 is closed both directions between Kilbagi roundabout and Ferrygate due to planned roadworks. And on the trains, East Midlands railway services are affected by hot weather delays. For more travel news, go to gbnews.com.
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1: Well, we're joined now by another two brutal commentators, Jonathan Liss and Emma Trimble, here in the studio to go through the day's news. Good morning, both of you. Let's start with this pub opening all through the night on Monday. I mean, great news for pub landlords. We've just spoken to one. But not necessarily such great news for the police, Emma, who aren't so impressed with this idea.
2: True. Although in the 11th hour, it seems that Keir Starmer's finally figured out how to do something popular. I mean, if he could allow them to open until 5 a.m. around, you know, not just for the football, but throughout the year, I think that would be, as in many European countries, it would be really good for hospitality. Sure, it will lead to maybe some drunken, disorderly behaviour.
1: Depends if we win or lose.
2: You know, come on, the police don't actually bother to police proper crimes anyway, it seems, so I'm sure.
0: Well, the GB News, the People's Channel. 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
3: It was the daring rescue mission that shocked the world. 50 years ago, 102 hostages were rescued in a deadly siege following a week-long crisis that began with the hijacking of Air France Flight 139. 248 people boarded the flight from Tel Aviv to Paris with a stopover in Athens to pick up more passengers. Among those passengers were four armed pro-Palestinian terrorists. 8 minutes after takeoff, the terrorists hijacked the plane and forced the pilot to fly to Uganda's Entebbe Airport. There, the notorious dictator Idi Amin and his troops were waiting to assist the attackers to hold the passengers hostage.
4: I've been telephoned several telephone calls from Tel Aviv talking to me since I cut off relationship with Israel.
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5: How are you? Great to see you. Listen, how are the bags?
6: Great to see you.
5: How are the bags under the eyes? It's been a long night for you as well as us, right?
6: Yeah, they're always there anyway, the bags.
5: Oh, go on.
6: But it was a fantastic evening, wasn't it? I knew after about 5 or 10 minutes that we were so focused on the match. I haven't seen us like that for a little while. We were really prepared properly, and we just took the sting out the Mexican side. You know, we played some great football, and of course, you know, Jude Bellingham got his goals as normal, and Harry got his penalty as normal, and I mean, It was just not only a great game and a great result, you know, it's just lit the nation up, really, I think, now.
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1: Let's have a very quick look at the newspaper front pages, shall we?
7: The Times top story claims Anne Widdecombe suspect may have targeted other MPs.
1: The Telegraph reports a new Alzheimer's drug could stop the disease.
7: The Mail reports Widdecombe suspect was probed over left-wing extremism.
1: The Guardian claims police are examining possible left-wing motives for Widdecombe's murder.
7: OK, straight to the papers now with former Lib Dem Minister Norman Baker and the commentator Emma Trimble. What a spread of papers today. Emma Trimble, this story here about the wife reveals terror after husband nearly sucked out of a Ryanair jet.
1: Oh,
7: unbelievable.
1: Stuff of nightmares, this story.
8: It really is the stuff of nightmares, especially if, like me, you're a bit of a nervous flyer. Not only does it seem that something went wrong with the engine of the plane, and that part of it seems to have sort of flicked off and broken the glass of the window.
7: Yeah.
8: So they heard a pop, and then there was decompression in the cabin, and this guy got sucked out of the window, which is hard to imagine because these windows are so small. How do your shoulders fit out? It must have just been the sheer force of the pressure. And they had to hold on to him, and he had his torso, apparently, outside of the plane for 2 minutes before they managed
7: feet.
8: To pull him
7: 20,000
8: in.
7: Feet.
8: And he's still hospitalised. He's got friction burns and other problems. He apparently fainted several times. But, I mean, this is the stuff of nightmares. And his wife apparently said, if we die, we die together, and held on to him while he was half out of the window of the plane. But it's something you just think couldn't possibly.
1: You can't imagine. Yeah, you couldn't think this could possibly
8: PR
1: happen.
8: PR disaster for Ryanair. No.
1: Absolute PR disaster.
9: I don't see how you can get a body, a torso, out of that. Those tiny windows, they're very small. I mean, you can barely get a head out of the window, never mind the rest of the body.
8: He was strapped in as well, so if he didn't have his seatbelt on.
7: You're a former Transport Minister, Norman Baker.
9: Yes.
7: I mean, who's to blame here? Ryanair, the manufacturer of the plane?
9: I,

0: into the overnight period as well. Some rumbles of thunder out there. Nothing particularly widespread or severe. Always that chance, though, for this southwestern peninsula. Elsewhere, cloud creeps in overnight. It's a fresh night for northern Scotland, temperatures getting into the single figures in places. Another warm night elsewhere, however, and a cloudy start for the Midlands, the east coast first thing Thursday. The low cloud quickly creeps back towards the coast, and then blue skies for much of the UK once again on Thursday. Temperatures rising, similar values compared with Wednesday. We're looking at widely the high 20s and in some spots up to 30 Celsius. But once more, the chance of some thunderous showers in the far southwest.
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8: Exciting news. Every Friday, my Patrick Christie's Tonight Show is going to have a twist to it. We're welcoming some special guests. You. That's right, on Fridays I'm going to be doing my show in front of a live studio audience because this show is about you and what you have to say. It's going to be the same big debates, same big topics, same big opinions, but every Friday night at 9 p.m. you are invited to come on down to Patrick Christie's Tonight to be a part of the action. Only on GB News, the People's Channel, Britain's news channel.
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3: Welcome back to Breakfast and welcome back to Joe Robinson, the Tory MP. Now, he's been on the programme before and you were all so shocked at home when we told you about the government's plans to stop call-out fees for rescue volunteers. Well, Joe Robinson, as you know, is calling on the government to ditch those plans.
2: Joe claims nearly half of Coast Guard workers could quit their jobs if the government stops their pay for these call-outs to save lives.
3: Well, Labour's recently announced plans have caused concern amongst you, as the Coast Guard is made up of 3,500 volunteers.
2: And they're paid when they're called out to save Well, if we're in trouble at sea, any of us in this country, often they'll come to you if you dial 999. Joining us now, RJ Robertson, and the serving Coast Guard and Rescue Officer, and a working mum of three, Kelly Stockdale from Scotland. So thank you for joining us today. It's an issue for the Isle of Wight, where you represent Joe, and also Scotland around the country is an issue. What's your life like then? You can have your pager goes, you get a text saying there's a problem at sea, off you go, and you drop what you're doing, don't you, Kelly?
7: Exactly. So we have a pager, it's on 24/7. Whenever I'm available, I have my pager on. And as soon as that call goes, it's a really loud noise, so it would wake you up in the middle of the night. As soon as that noise, the whole household, my children know, you know, what to do. The dogs know, they go and put themselves to bed. I go and put my PPE on, my boots on, grab my helmet and go straight in my own vehicle up to the station where I'll meet with my fellow teammates. And then that's where we're looking at the details of the call, what we need. We're a specialist rope team, so we can go over the cliff face to save anyone who's calling for help there. So we might need extra equipment and things that we need for whatever that call out is. And then the blue lights are on and off we go.
3: It's incredible, brave work that you do, and you would have saved so many lives in doing that. Do you worry, Kelly, that if pay is scrapped for these Coast Guards, that some of your team may quit, that you may be forced to quit?
7: Yeah, ultimately, that's our biggest concern. And it's not just we don't do it for the money, but the money allows us to do it. So it's always been recognised that for someone leaving their work to respond to help, ultimately anyone would do it if we saw someone happen right in front of us. We might drop everything and go. But this is a huge commitment that we make, and we regularly and repeatedly go. Many stations have a huge number of call-outs. They're already on 200-300 call-outs, and we're only halfway through the year. So that could be 2-3 times a day where they're attending these incidents. That's a lot of time that they're leaving their work, and to do this, it was only
2: £12 an hour is barely anything for what the important work, the vitally important work you're doing. Yeah, quite. Joe Robertson, it says we understand that Labour has happened because of the Angela Rayner Employment Rights Bill, it seems. So because these volunteers are categorised as workers, to avoid giving people like Kelly employment rights, they're not going to pay them anymore.
10: I mean, look, this is the worst sort of ivory tower decision-making by the Maritime Coast Guard Agency. It's a government quango, and it's extraordinary they took this all the way to the Court of Appeal. This idea that people that receive a P60 and an hourly wage, an hourly payment, are somehow volunteers, absolute madness. What needs to happen? Government need to step in. The minister needs to show some muscle here and say, no, you're not going to scrap payment. We're not going to scrap this payment. Yeah. We're going to consult and consider how we can deliver the best service for the future into the 2030s and beyond. Because, I mean, listening to Kelly here is absolutely madness. The government can find hundreds of millions for train drivers, yet it wants to or is willing to sit by while money is stripped from brave Coast Guard rescue officers. The Maritime Coast Guard Agency have a lot to answer for here because they misquoted to MPs in an internal survey. They told me, they told MPs that this is what Coast Guard rescue officers wanted, to be unpaid volunteers.
2: Yeah.
10: Absolutely wrong. Mm.
3: And what we're talking about here, in order to fund the Coast Guard, to this country, it's absolute peanuts. Isn't
10: it? Yeah, it is. It is peanuts. We're talking about tiny amount of change down the back of the sofa in terms of Treasury figures. And again, I go back to the Maritime and Coast Guard Agency. There is an issue here of a sort of arrogant culture, ivory tower decision making. Those who make these decisions have no idea what it's like on the front line. They have not met and consulted properly with people, brave people like Kelly, and that's why MPs cross-party are saying enough is enough.
2: Well, Kelly, I mean, people are saying now, in fact, Joe's saying that half of your colleagues could quit if the government stops paying them, and that, if A, will that happen, and B, what will it mean for people at sea if they're in trouble? Will they dial 999 and no one can come and save them?
7: Well, ultimately, there's two things there. There's one, if people aren't able to attend, then we would have less who might attend for an incident.
2: Longer to get to them?
7: Longer to get to them. We'd need people from our flank teams to come. So that if that's 20, 30 minutes away, I mean, I swim in the Scottish Sea.
3: You're a very brave woman.
7: 10 minutes, 15 minutes max, an extra 25 minutes. That's a really long time to be waiting for people to come to help. And that would put stress on us. I wouldn't like to be there hearing someone calling for help and knowing that I couldn't attend to them because the minimum numbers are needed. The other thing that's a real issue is the people who leave. We all work as a team and they have the skills and the knowledge and the experience. So they're able to help and support us. They know the coastline, they know the area. If they've been working for 20 years, if we lose those skills, then that's where it will be in real danger too.
3: Well, with all of that in mind, Kelly, would you be concerned that people could die as a result of this decision?
7: I think many Coast Guard rescue officers, that's their biggest concern. Mm. This isn't necessarily about the remuneration, it's about what might happen. Ultimately, we live in the coastal areas that we serve, so we all live 10 minutes from the station. I worry, I have three children who swim in the sea, who paddleboard, who walk along our coastline.
2: Yeah.
7: We want to make sure that everyone who lives at the coast or who visits the coast is safe.
2: Okay.
10: I'd just say, yeah, this has an impact on the police and ambulance too, because in coastal areas, these are environments that the ambulance service and the police aren't equipped to operate. So you get the Coast Guard there who actually coordinate and facilitate access to cliff faces, to beaches where there's no road access. Yeah. So it's got a big implication on the NHS and policing too.
2: Joe Robertson and Kelly Stockdale, serving Coast Guard officer and a working mum. Can we all say thank you on behalf of GB News for all of your service and your colleagues? It's absolutely vital. Thank you.
3: It is a vital service. Thank you so much. And we know that you're absolutely gassed by this last time that we spoke to Joe Robertson. So I know you'll feel the same way again today. GBnews.com/yoursay. Let us know what you think.
2: OK, it's 8:32. We've got a live shot now of Downing Street because the last cabinet under Keir Starmer meets in a quarter of an hour. We'll have live shots for you for the next hour. They have the final famous door. With, of course, England flags. Let us know what you think, also, what you've heard about these concerns about our Maritime Coast Guard agency, gbnews.com/yoursay.
3: Yeah, we're going to keep an eye on that famous black door for the arrivals of Cabinet. The last Cabinet, as it is, isn't it, for now?
2: It is, yeah. And
3: there'll probably be a reshuffle.
2: Which may meet on Monday or Tuesday, I suppose, under Andy Burnham, but he won't face MPs for 43 days.
3: That's not even on that one. 8:33, time now to tell you about the Great British Giveaway now. Yeah. Your chance to win £60,000 in tax-free cash. Oh, but that's not all.
2: It's not. A real gold bar worth over £5,000 is an incredible prize, which could make your year truly golden.
3: Hayley Sparks has got all the details for you.
0: 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UK only. Entrance must be 18 or over. Lines close at 4 p.m. on the 21st of August. This is a network giveaway. Entries will be pooled. Please check the closing time if listening or watching on demand. Good luck.
3: Yes, good luck.
2: Now, was Anne Widdecombe the only target? Of course, she was killed a week ago today, unbelievably. Counter-terror police are investigating whether other Reform UK politicians were also in the suspect's sights.
3: But first, if you are travelling to work or school this morning, here is your traffic and travel update.
18: Good morning, this is the latest AI travel news from gbnews.com. The M25 anti-clockwise is closed between junctions 16 and 15. There is a collision causing slow traffic eastbound on the M27 between junctions 3 and 4 in Southampton. The M6 is closed after the A6 in Lancaster South. In Scotland, the A74M southbound off-slip at junction 22 in Gretna is closed. Across Wales, the M4 eastbound off-slip at junction 33 in Capel Llanilturn is congested with possible delays. And on the trains, East Midlands Railway services are affected by hot weather. For more travel news, go to gbnews.com.
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0: Welcome back to Breakfast. It's 8:40. Now, counter-terror police say that Anne Widdecombe was killed in a targeted attack.
1: Police continue to want to investigate and look at the motive of a 28-year-old white British man who was arrested and who's been questioned now for a third day.
0: Well, Andy Burnham, the incoming Prime Minister, meanwhile, is calling for a serious review of MPs' security and says he's certainly prepared to do that following the killing.
1: GB News Home and Security Editor Mark White joins us now from Devon with the latest. Mark.
2: Weeks was brutally murdered in her home just half a mile down the road here, and yet there are still very significant police cordons around Hayter Vale because there's still police activity in and around the house and in the area around there. This briefing that Counter Terror Command gave at Scotland Yard yesterday, where Lawrence Taylor, the Assistant Commissioner, the most senior counter terrorism police officer in the UK, said that this was an ongoing inquiry. No indication during that a murder weapon, for instance, has been found. So that may be what is continuing within the sort of village further down there near Anne Widdecombe's home. As far as the ongoing investigation is concerned, of course, motivation is something that people are anxious to find out. And the Assistant Commissioner said that he wasn't really ruling anything in or out at this stage, that all things were being examined, from far-left extremism to non-aligned ideology. There was, he said, a degree of preparation and planning, but again, he wasn't prepared to go into the detail of that. He will, he said, if they have updates to give, speak in the coming days and try and give more updates on the ongoing investigation. But what they're doing at the moment, he said, is, as a matter of urgency, trying to bottom out various different lines of inquiry. They're also examining a number of electronic devices with a view to finding anything that might be evidentially valuable there as well. In the meantime, they have now been given 7 days to continue questioning this suspect. After that time, it's possible they could then apply for a further 7 days, depending on whether they're any nearer having to make either a charge or release decision.
0: OK. Mark White, thank you so much for bringing that to us in Devon. And we should say, actually, this is your last live for us from Devon. Oh, are we able to bring him back up? Just want to say, Mark, you've done a stellar job the past few days in really, really difficult circumstances, and it's been a mammoth effort by you and the team down there. So thank you so much for all of your incredible reporting, absolutely, as always.
1: Absolutely, well, echo that, Mark.
2: Thank you. No, I just have to say that, you know, it has been a privilege to be down here because, you know, I knew, like so many people at GB News, Anne Widdecombe, she was...
1: And we lost your signal there, Mark.
2: Just much light as we can on this investigation.
1: Absolutely. And a week ago, she was alive and then she was killed at lunchtime.
0: Yeah, it's just awful, isn't it? Mark, thank you so much for everything over the past few days and for bringing that to us.
1: OK, now moving on, still to come. Will teenagers follow a voluntary social media curfew? What do you think?
0: Yes, what do you think?
1: That and more in the papers with Norman Baker and Emma Trimble. There they are. Give us a wave, you two. But first...
0: Oh, there we go. We got a wave in the end.
1: They're happy now. Look, here's a forecast of some of your top European destinations.
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6: A gusty breeze expected for the Greek islands. Meanwhile, widely dry and sunny across much of Europe and feeling less hot, finally, for Western Europe. I think it's also breezy for the Canary Islands, but mostly dry here. Spain and Portugal, still hot in the east, but less hot compared with how it has been. And for France, we're no longer into the high 30s, drifting back to the mid 30s, but it's heating up for Italy, and it's staying breezy through the week for Greece.
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0: What do you think about where we're going to get our future athletes and our Olympians from when we're telling our children, oh, you can't come out and partake in sports today because it's a bit hot?
7: It's a bit hot. Yeah, I know, it's ridiculous, isn't it? I mean, you're absolutely right. And, you know, not only are we cancelling sports days in some schools, and you said, you know, have to. No, they don't have to. This is the choice that the schools are making and the heads are making. So my granddaughter's school, I've just done the school run this morning. They're not cancelling their sports day. You know, they're just being sensible. Why not move it to the morning? You know, I've just dropped her off. Now it's 17 degrees. Mm. So it's perfectly, they're perfectly capable of running at 9 o'clock in the morning instead of 2 o'clock in the afternoon. There's lots of ways that they could think outside of the box and do this. I mean, Labour is just about to cut 22% from the sports budget as well.
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9: Ticket prices.
0: Yeah.
10: I mean, it's bonkers. £1,400 going all the way up to 6 million. What's happened?
11: 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I think, obviously, these tickets have got into the wrong hands. Official websites that they've been sold from, and now they're on the open market at these unbelievable prices.
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12: Industrial action in the 70s, all of that is part of the culture of that great town, and it's something that reflects a lot about the rest of us.
13: Right, but the word culture... does not,
12: it doesn't mean opera.
13: That's history.
12: Yeah.
13: That's the history of the town. How is this money spent? Whose money is it, right? I presume it's taxpayers' money, i.e. my money anyway. And if you pay tax, Susie, that will
12: I
13: be
12: do
13: helpful.
12: Pay a bit, Kel. Okay. Yeah. Not as much as you, I'm sure. No,
13: but how much do we spend on the City of Culture for Hull? Do you know?
14: Well, look, so these shortlisted towns, they will receive £60,000 each to develop their full bids. Apparently, it's about restoring pride in local areas. They want to deliver a decade of national renewal. They want to shine a light on local visions and voices, they say, from across the UK.
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1: OK, let's take a look at some of the newspaper front pages.
0: The Times' top story claims that Anne Widdecombe's suspect may have targeted other MPs.
1: The Telegraph reports that an Alzheimer's drug breakthrough could stop the disease.
0: The Mail reports that Anne Widdecombe's suspect was probed over left-wing extremism.
1: Lastly, The Guardian claims that police are examining possible left-wing motives for Anne Widdecombe's murder.
0: Well, joining us to go through the papers this morning, Norman Baker and Emma Trimble. Morning, you two. Yeah. Emma, let's have a look at this. Teenagers are to be given a voluntary social media curfew. Will it work?
15: Well, it's a weird one, isn't it? Hmm. Because it seems to be voluntary. So
0: yes.
15: These are default settings that can be turned off. But still, if the government thinks that those who are aged 16 and 17 need to have a social media curfew, why on earth do they want them to be able to vote? I mean, it's not a coherent policy, and it's really going to make no difference at all. I mean, it's clearly more of a kind of PR thing, I think, because if you can turn those default settings off, then, of course, that's what they're going to do if they feel like it. And anybody who wants to limit their social media use anyway can very easily do that with other settings that already exist.
1: Mm.
15: Pointless.
1: No, we must do something. You've been in government before. Why do governments ban stuff rather than educate parents?
16: It's easier, I suppose. Mm-hmm. But we must do something. This is something, therefore we'll do it. This is kind of how the mentor here. I mean, it would work, so I don't know why they're doing it.
0: Mm. Norman, let's look at the scandal of £10 billion wasted on unusable PPE.
16: This really is a scandal, actually. Scandal's an overused word, but this really is a scandal. When we've spent as a country about £14 billion on PPE equipment and two-thirds of it was actually wasted and unusable, had to be thrown away. I mean, it's a criminal waste of public money, really.
0: Yeah.
16: And so that's one aspect of it. We ended up with unused equipment being replaced, therefore, by nurses themselves who wanted to protect themselves using bin bags, shower caps and other products bought off Amazon to try and protect themselves. I mean, this is a disgraceful history of what happened in this situation. There's also the issue of the VIP lane, which meant that those who had connections with people in government were able to sell their products, often which didn't work, and get preferential treatment. So no proper commissioning of product, simply who you know at what the right time.
1: And Norman, if we're ready for another pandemic, we'll wait and see. But the papers are full of all the football, Ellie.
0: Of course,
1: the Sun's front page here. Look at that picture there. It's in your hands now, lads, says the Sun. Of course, the game tonight between Argentina and England in the US at the World Cup. We sent our very own Keith Booming Bays to the Argentine embassy to ask questions in his own inimitable fashion.
17: Tomorrow is the World Cup semi-final. England versus Argentina, Lionel Messi versus Harry Kane. It's the big one. So GB News has come down to London to speak to the ambassador of Argentina. Can you tell me what score's going to be in tomorrow's game, England-Argentina?
18: No, I don't. I only wish it's going to be a clean and interesting game, and whoever wins will receive my applause.
17: Brilliant. Thank you very much. So, guys, they want a good, clean...

0: Austria 2-0. Okay, yeah. Jordan 3-1, not really the hardest games, with respect. Then Cape Verde, they only just managed to get through Cape Verde. See, the thing is, if Argentina managed to beat us, which I don't think is going to happen, but if that was the case, Cape Verde can then look back and say, we drew with both the finalists.
1: That's good.
0: Because
1: that's
0: they did
1: really
0: that with Spain.
1: What do you think?
0: Egypt 3-2, Switzerland 3-1.
1: What do you think?
0: I'm now thinking, I was worried, I was thinking penalties, but I'm thinking we can win it in 90 minutes.
2: What's happened in the past 2 hours to make you change your mind?
1: Yeah.
0: You.
1: It's the hope.
0: Your, predictions. But no, I'm thinking about it, everything I'm looking at, and I'm just trying to think logically about it, trying to think with my head instead of my heart, which I think is not very easy in situations like this. But I actually think we'll have enough. I don't think Argentina are everything that they used to be. There's so much around this. Yeah. And we both sides want to win this so badly. But so, I think we will do it.
2: And it's so political, isn't it?
0: Of course it is.
3: Everything is political.
0: It almost seems more political than it was back in 86. This is 4 years after the Falkland Islands.
2: Yeah.
0: I don't remember it being mentioned much, even 2002.
2: No.
0: But now, I don't know whether it's the gap in these games, but it seems to have raised its head a lot more these days.
2: Well, I think UK government policy towards the Chagos Islands has meant that other countries start to have a look at the Falklands in this case, which, of course, Argentina covet as their own.
1: Mm.
0: Being fueled from over there.
1: We've just had a view in from somebody saying that our midfielders can take on any team now.
2: Yeah.
1: Argentina or Spain, we've got a really strong midfield. What do you make of that?
0: Absolutely. We've just got to keep a hold of Messi. That's the thing. He's the one. He's the sort of... You won't see him these days. You're going to look at him and you think, this guy seems to be walking around.
2: Yeah.
0: He doesn't seem to be doing
2: and
0: much.
2: Suddenly he turns
0: but
2: on.
0: As soon as that ball gets... He'll turn, get into space, and then he's capable of anything.
1: So they're going to be marking him?
0: Oh, yeah.
1: They'll be all over him?
0: All over him. Going to have to be all over this guy.
2: Yeah.
0: So hopefully he'll be kept quiet, because Kylian Mbappe was kept quiet yesterday. It's possible to do this. Erling Haaland, look how quiet he was for Norway.
2: Yeah.
0: So let's
2: take
0: do the same.
2: Norway.
0: Let's take this, see the same with Lionel Messi tonight.
2: Yeah, I mean, and anything can happen. We'll wait and see how it plays out. But, I mean, I think, you know, Harry Kane, Jude Bellingham. We've got two players. We've got more players than that, of course, but they're all just sort of going in behind. I've been struck by how no one is talking about, where's Trent Alexander-Arnold?
0: Nope.
2: Where is Cole Palmer? Where is Harry Maguire?
0: Only happens when you're losing.
1: You
0: think, well, look, if only we had these players, and we'd always say the same, if only we had them, but when things are going in the right direction, I don't want to be boring about this momentum thing, but we need to make sure that this momentum builds.
2: I heard Jeff Hurst speak the other night. He reminded us he was actually injured Jimmy Greaves was injured, and he played in the last two games and, of course, won the cup. So
0: he came in because that's it. With Jeff Hurst, there was no way that he was going to play. He thought he'd gone there tonight in 1966. Purely just to be there in case.
2: The question we asked at the beginning of this hour was, why are the Scots cheering for Argentina in some places?
1: Well, I think that's the moment that we can ask about that.
2: Who can we ask?
1: Tony Maguire, our Scotland reporter. Should we go to him now? Morning to you, Tony.
0: I hope he's going to be completely honest with us.
1: I hope he's going to be completely honest. Who are you supporting tonight, Tony?
4: Oh, Argentina, probably.
1: Tony!
4: Why even end with that? Let's kind of dig into it. I mean, ultimately, this is one of the oldest rivalries in football, right? And it's fitting, actually, we should be talking about this in Glasgow, with obviously one of the most renowned football rivalries in the world. As a Celtic supporter, can you imagine asking to support Rangers because they got to the final, or even Arsenal supporters that supporting Tottenham Hotspur if they got to the Champions League final after being knocked out? This is in some corners of the internet, I've seen it's been reworked as some kind of anti-English hate, and it's just not. This is just football rivalries through and through, right? But I'm going to say that here in Glasgow, I've also heard that the Scots, and I've heard it from you too, Chris, on the Naughty Step with you, that all Scots are supporting Argentina tonight, and that's just not true. So let's hear from some of the people who have been in Glasgow this morning.
5: Whether it's Ireland, Wales, England, Scotland, support your own.
6: I'll take it for the Amendment now. Argentina.
4: Argentina? Why is that?
7: Hey, English commentators.
4: Argentina?
8: England, it's coming home.
9: England. My wife comes from England.
4: Argentina.
8: I just can't bear the thought of England winning.
3: and another 60 years of

0: 66. Intolerable.
1: England?
2: Yeah, why? Yeah. Why though? Why?
1: I've seen the games and England is better.
3: Argentina, probably. It's a friendly rivalry. If England win, I'm not going to be raging, but it'd be nice if Argentina won. I think it'd be good for Messi.
2: So there we go. Look, I think that it's safe to say that there's a bit of a mix here, right? And I think that that idea that this is the home nations, and actually there is some merit, I think, to the 66 win grated on people here for quite some time. But you're right, it has been 60 years. Maybe it's time that we can just, you know, get behind England. Because if they win against Argentina tonight, then some might say that they absolutely deserve to win the 2026 World Cup.
4: Oh, Tony McGuire, that is very generous.
5: Very generous.
4: Very hearty to say that through gritted teeth, but we respect you for saying that. Thank you for your good wishes. Can I ask you a quick question about a guy called George Adam, who is a SNP MSP? He says the SNP is raising a glass to Argentina. That's because they're marking an agreement to give the South Americans Scotch whiskey, giving it the seal of approval. They're playing a game with us, of course. They're trying to suggest the SNP is raising a glass to the Argentinians. Have you heard much from the Scottish government there? Are they more in favour of Argentina than England?
2: Look, I think the last photo that I saw of John Swinney was in an Argentina top, right? And I think, if anything, you know, we've seen that interview with Lara Bird, the new MP for Arbroath and Broughty Ferry. That's just been circulated. She was supporting Norway, right, when England were playing Norway. But, you know, it's worth saying that it was actually a Scottish teacher that brought football to Argentina, you know, so there is a link there, OK? But, you know, I think let's not dress this up as anything more than just a long-running football rivalry.
5: Brilliant stuff, Tony. Thank you very much.
4: Thanks, Tony.
5: Now, just time to tell you about the Great British Giveaway now. Your chance to win £60,000 in tax-free cash. Ah, but that's not all.
4: It's not all, Ellie. No, there's a free gold bar. I say free. You'll win a gold bar worth over £5,000. 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
5: Yep, Hayley Sparks has got all the details for you.
6: 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UK only. Entrance must be 18 or over. Lines close at 4 p.m. on the 21st of August. 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
13: Welcome back. We are counting down the hours, aren't we, to a huge game tonight. Come on, England.
14: Chris is like this, and I'm a bit more like this. I'm a bit more like this. Alvin Martin played against Argentina 40 years ago, was there in the World Cup back in 1986. I'm so pleased to see him right now. Alvin, great to see you. How are you feeling about this? Nervous? Excited? Confident?
15: It's a mixture of everything, Paul, isn't it? You know, it's such a massive game, historical. Look, it's a game that, you know, these players have got an opportunity. You know, they win tonight, they play well tonight, it gets us to a final, and who knows what can happen. You know, the Spanish team were brilliant last night, but yep. I think on their day they can play and beat anyone. But look, we've got to play our best, and I think we've only played really up to our potential in the one half, really, against Croatia. So
14: true.
15: There's got to be a massive improvement if we are to go through.
14: What are your memories of 86 and that day at the Azteca?
15: Well, it was a stiflingly hot day. They had the world's best player, the global superstar, that was Maradona. And they've got one in their team tonight. But the one that's going to be playing against us tonight, Paul, is 39 years old. Maradona on that day was at the peak of his powers. He was 26 years old. And an unbelievable character, an unbelievable personality. And it was the surroundings of the game, really. You know, we're only 4 years before the Falklands conflict had happened. And it had a military feel to it somehow. You know, it was like two battle regiments going to war.
14: Yeah.
15: It had that feel about it. You couldn't get away from that. So it was a mammoth game, an unbelievable historical game. And he was, a maestro, an unbelievable player.
14: I just wonder whether Messi, at his age, would be able to get up in the air to be able to punch a ball in these days. I don't think he'd probably have that bounce. But how do you think this is going to go? Because there's no reason why England... Well, I say there's no reason, but there's every reason why we can win it tonight.
15: Well, we've got players that are game changers. Look, Kane and Bellingham. Any team that's got Kane and Bellingham in it has got a chance of winning any game. I do feel that we've got another gear that we've got to find. And Harry was very quiet against Norway.
14: Yeah.
15: That can't happen again, Paul, in my opinion.
14: Mm-hmm.
15: And this stage is set for Harry. I think the main thing tonight is it could turn into an ill-tempered affair. There's a lot of stuff surrounding the game. History, as we've already spoken about. But what we've got to do, we've got to get our minds on the game. And Thomas Tuchel has got to put his players out on the pitch and forget about all the stuff that surrounds it. You know, we mustn't get into a battle siege mentality and forget that we've got better technical players than Argentina this time around. So it's important that, you know, we play with our heads and not our hearts tonight.
14: I recognise that shirt in the background as well, Alvin. It's good to see you. Try and enjoy tonight. I want to see you wearing that shirt. That's what you should be doing tonight.
15: I think I can still get into it, Paul.
14: I bet you could. I know you could. Great to see you. Paul, thanks, Alvin Martin. Thank you.
11: Paul, thank you, Paul. So much great work today. Thank you.
13: Yeah, thanks.

0: the truth.
1: And the hypocrisy.
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0: Needs to stop.
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1: 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Nothing is off limits. 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
20: 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It's 20 past 10. This is Britain's Newsroom with Andrew Pearce and Bethany Elsie.
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22: The only way is Essex.
21: Exactly. It's a big event to mark our 5 years.
22: Oh, absolutely, yeah.
20: Well, as you can hear, we're joined by journalist Mike Parry and former Labour MP Stephen Pound in the studio. Mm-hmm. Shall we start with the football, Mike?
23: Well, you know, Andrew's just been talking about a British event.
22: End with the football.
23: I'm going to talk about a wholly English event. And I think Stephen and I might be on the same side. Stephen, of course, a Royal Navy veteran. My father, a Royal Navy veteran. Yeah. The Royal Navy, of course, took back the Falklands, right? Now, I suspect there's something going on about Argentina in this World Cup. Donald Trump undoubtedly would like Argentina to win the World Cup. I'm not suggesting for a moment that he's interfering, but he did make a very big decision on a player who got a red card and then didn't get a red card in America's interest. And the reason I think he wants it is because it is their back garden. South America is America's back garden. Yeah. If you can get a thriving country in South America, it takes the pressure off America and people fleeing to America from South America. There's all sorts of reasons why they want it. FIFA, I think, also want it because of Lionel Messi being the biggest footballer in the world. They want him to once again hold that World Cup.
22: And he plays football in Miami, doesn't he?
23: He plays football in Miami. Yeah. But the other point which nobody seems to have raised yet is, guess what nationality the referee is tonight? The England-Argentina game.
22: Oh, well, he's got
23: American.
22: Three nationalities, hasn't he?
23: He's allegedly Algerian.
22: Allegedly, yeah.
23: Right.
22: But he's a naturalised American.
23: Naturalised American? Yeah, yeah. I mean, I've never heard the like of it. And so, and this is another thing. Let me give you this statistic. You know what VAR is? Mm. That's the one that reviews all the decisions, right?

0: we consume in this country. It's an outrage.
1: I'm sorry.
2: Another broken promise, Poundy.
1: I'm sorry. We have to actually future-proof this country. At the moment, we are baking, we're burning. And I'm sorry, the fact that the Russians and other oil companies can actually hold us to ransom, I have to say, I'm not prepared to
0: put up with that. Well, why don't we drill our own oil, then, along the way I just explained?
1: The Tories wouldn't do it. The cost of Tories... spaff the money up the wall.
0: And the Tories aren't in power anymore. Yeah. I'm sorry.
1: I'm sorry, but that's why. You can't turn the clock back.
2: Stephen, I don't think we use that phrase.
1: What, spaffed?
2: No.
1: That's not a bad word.
0: Boris Johnson did.
2: Yeah. Well, that's Boris Johnson.
1: I'm quoting Boris Johnson.
3: If anyone was offended by that turn of phrase, I apologise.
2: We will return to our subject with Mike and Steve.
3: But I also...
2: We want to keep you here because we are going to have a press conference very shortly with Zia Youssef.
3: Yeah. Yes, Reform UK will be holding a conference. We're not entirely confident on what they're going to be talking about, but we have a feeling it's going to be security or increased security for MPs. There's another story...
2: Let's ask Stephen about that, because you were an MP. Yeah, yeah. How can they improve security for MPs, Stephen, but at the same time not restrict access to MPs?
1: I think it's extraordinary. I think Indian politicians used to come across and see me and say, what? You sit there in the Greenford Hall and people can come and talk to you? How can it possibly be? And I think what I always think about this, if it is not safe for an MP to meet his or her constituents, then they are failing in their duty because it's not safe for you and everybody else to be safe in the streets. Mm. As far as I'm concerned, politicians have a higher profile. All three of you have a high profile. So you either got to have a country that's safe for everybody or a country that's safe for nobody. If we MPs, as we were, if we hide behind screens, we hide behind shields, we have with armed guards and alarm buttons, then what does that say about the country? What does it say? Now, I've known, I was Stephen Timms's PPS for a long time. He got attacked before. Three MPs or former MPs have been killed.
2: Oh, leave that thought there. We're going to go now live to Reform UK, which is having a press conference in Westminster with Zia Youssef, the party's Home Affairs spokesman.
4: Amos and Joe Cox, now Anne Widdecombe, has been savagely killed in her home. All three died without any protection. This is unacceptable for a country with a £1.2 trillion annual budget. An attack on a politician is an assault on democracy itself. Anne was without doubt one of this country's most formidable and courageous politicians. She inspired me and countless others. She was unwavering in her belief, and she made Britain a better place. I can only imagine what her family is going through, and my heart goes out to them. I cannot tell you why Anne was killed. That is for the police and the courts. What I can tell you is that counter-terrorism police are investigating her murder as a suspected act of terrorism. And I can tell you about the climate in which she was killed. A relentless narrative from politicians and the media that Reform UK is a threat. A threat to be urgently stopped. A narrative so relentless, it constitutes incitement. And why are we targeted like this? Because we say things that are unfashionable among many in Westminster, but are popular in the country at large. Let me start with the most prominent. And it's incredibly difficult to repeat these words that have been said of our late friend, our late treasure, Anne. But we cannot ever allow this to happen again. And so I must. David Lammy, now the Deputy Prime Minister, described Anne as a, quote, poisonous bigot who wants to, quote, drag us back to the 19th century and, quote, throw minorities out in the cold on the way. He boldly declared, quote, we must stand up to them before it's too late. Before it's too late. Wes Streeting, until recently the Health Secretary, said, quote, if only science had a cure for Anne Widdecombe. A woman on Twitter said, quote, Anne Widdecombe better go this week. She is a little fascist beast. This woman happens to have been, until just a few months ago, the Minister for Safeguarding and Violence Against Women and Girls, Jess Phillips. Ed Davey, the leader of the Liberal Democrats, made the inflammatory declaration that, quote, The greatest threat to the Britain we love doesn't come from Tehran or Moscow. It comes from within. I'm talking about Nigel Farage and reform. Vladimir Putin has murdered people with poison on British soil. The Iranian regime has attempted multiple terrorist attacks on British soil. Is it any wonder, with such rhetoric relentlessly levelled at reform, that some may be moved to try to eliminate that supposed threat through lethal violence? Lisa Nandy, Labour's culture secretary, was asked whether reform were fascists. She responded, quote, "If it walks like a duck." The chairman of the Conservative Party likened reform to Nazis. Instead of sacking him, the leader of the Conservative Party said he was, quote, "being funny." Ms. Badenoch, nothing about comparing anyone at reform to Nazis is funny. Keir Starmer described reform policies as, quote, "racist and immoral." Wes Streeting insisted that reform was dangerous, nationalistic, and, quote, "using propaganda reminiscent of the 1930s. And Lucy Powell described Mr. Farage as, quote, "a threat to democracy." Look, these are a tiny fraction of countless examples. And keep in mind that the views Reform UK espouses are anything but niche. Our party has led over 350 national opinion polls in a row. And then there's the media. In the run-up to the 2024 general election, the BBC was forced to apologise to Richard Tice for calling reform far-right. Just a few weeks ago, the BBC had to apologise to Nigel Farage for falsely claiming, he said, people should respond to the body cam footage of Henry Novak's murder with, quote, "white cold rage." And the aftermath of Anne's death only serves as an appalling case study of the trends that I am describing. It was on the morning of the 10th of July that we learned of the devastating news that Anne Widdecombe had passed away. 9 hours then passed before we discovered it was being treated as murder. During those hours, some in the media appeared gleeful. Adam Bolton appeared on Sky News, referring to Anne as a spinster and an old maid. Peter Thatchell called her a bigot. This was after they learned she was dead. After arresting and releasing a man, the police then arrested a 28-year-old man who lived in South Yorkshire. By Saturday night, we knew that Anne, a high-profile Reform UK politician, had been murdered, and the chief suspect was a man who had driven over 300 miles to her house. We knew that nothing had been stolen. Yet with all this in the public domain, the police, the authorities and the media repeatedly appeared to all but rule out the idea that this could be a politically motivated attack. On the 12th of July, the BBC ran the headline, "Police say no suggestion of political motive in Anne Widdecombe killing after new arrest." That same day, the Guardian's headline was, quote, "nothing to suggest Anne Widdecombe death politically motivated." Now, at this stage, it was obvious something was not adding up. Reform MPs were devastated with grief for the loss of their friend, rocked by the shock of the brutality of her murder. But candidly, they were also fearful. Fearful for their lives, fearful for the lives of their families. And when Nigel made the obvious point that he could see the attack was premeditated, a possibility any serious person had to confront, the media hounded him for it. The Guardian ran the headline, "Police warn Widdecombe murder speculation is unhelpful and distressing." The Times worked with a former Tory MP to run the headline, "Nigel Farage accused of using Anne Widdecombe's death as propaganda." Former Conservative Party leader Ian Duncan-Smith took the opportunity to condemn Nigel, declaring, quote, "Anne's death is not an Agatha Christie novel." As time has passed, Nigel's assertion appears to have been well-founded. And those who attacked him have been proven to be, well, I'll let viewers be the judge. And I'm afraid the police's conduct has also been called into question. Jonathan Hall, KC, the government's own counter-terrorism advisor, has said, quote, "I don't understand why Devon and Cornwall police were steering the public away from

0: the idea that this was a terrorist case, and I don't know why they didn't simply say they had an open mind as to the motivation. I think they probably broke one of the golden rules of investigations, which is not to comment on live investigations in case new facts emerge. Now, counter-terrorism police are investigating what they describe as a targeted attack on Anne. The leader of our party lives his life under the ever-present threat of mortal danger. He has received 1,577 threats since February this year, including 597 death threats. The most persistent individual targeting Nigel sent 6 directed threats to him on Facebook between June the 24th and July the 6th, including a message telling him to, quote, get the F out of Wales before I just kill Nigel Farage. You can die at any effing moment. Another individual posted on X last month saying, quote, execute Nigel Farage today, today in all caps, followed by 2 further escalating posts within 8 hours. A third individual wrote on X, quote, can someone shoot Nigel Farage, make him a self-fulfilling prophecy? In fact, social media is awash with threats to kill Nigel. Such threats have been ever-present for years, yet astonishingly, last autumn, just days after the assassination of Charlie Kirk, the authorities took the decision to cut the size of Nigel's security detail by 75%. Then the government sent David Lammy out to declare that Nigel, quote, flirted with the Hitler Youth. Reform donors thankfully stepped in, and the party covered the cost of a security detail the same size as before, commensurate with the enormous threat. This Labour government has since moved to cap funding in a manner designed to surgically choke off Reform's largest sources of funding. Make of that what you will. During the Runcorn and Helsby by-election, Sarah Pochin's office was subjected to at least 9 incidents, including Nazi stickers placed on the building, eggs thrown at the door, threatening visits from members of the public, and an Antifa presence 2 days before polling day. Since her election, multiple specific online threats have been passed to police. The most serious current threat comes from militant transgender activist group Bash Back, that has a published direct action guide explicitly targeting MPs who speak on gender issues. The guide instructs supporters to identify targets and, quote, hit repeatedly until they desist. Hit repeatedly until they desist. Dame Andrea Jenkins, the Reform Mayor for Lincolnshire, has received regular death and rape threats. In fact, there are so many it would take an entire press conference to go through them. But one said, quote, I hope your little boy is molested and raped by refugees, and Hamas will come after you. The toll of threats and death threats is severe enough for politicians themselves, but what often really gets to them is the thought of their families being at risk. Whatever the dangers, however unfair, the politician makes the choice to thrust themselves into the public eye. This is not the case for their partners and their children. And it is in this context that a few weeks ago, an extremely worried father begged the editor of the Times not to publish a photo of his daughter's home. Thanks to modern AI tools, the photo would make locating a home as easy as a Google search for those who sought its location. And as I've laid out, there are far too many who would. Despite the pleas of this concerned father, the Times published the photo of his daughter's house anyway. The name of that concerned, now devastated father is Nigel Farage. What possible public interest could there be in publishing a photo of Nigel's daughter's home? Days later, as Nigel Farage returned from America, he was met at the airport by a camera crew sent by Sky News. And this came shortly after Nigel's daughter's home had been approached by Sky. The very thing he feared, the very thing he begged the Times to prevent from happening, was coming to pass. His response was a terse exchange with the reporter, And even then, the media and the political class rounded on him. A columnist in The Guardian insisted Mr. Farage was, quote, clearly rattled, and that a man had, quote, exploited race as a populist issue, coded as immigration, was on his, quote, last fling. The Mirror insisted Mr. Farage was, quote, rattled. A Conservative MP insisted he was, quote, rattled. Notice the same word deployed simultaneously across newspapers and parliamentarians. Well, what you saw in that video was indeed unusual for Nigel. He was not his normal, composed self. But that was not a man who was rattled. What you saw in that footage was the righteous anger of a loving father who, having received 597 death threats since February, was worried sick about his daughter, whose safety had been put in jeopardy for no good reason at all by the Times. The fact is this: many politicians and members of the media are effectively stopping the function of democracy by creating an environment of such hostility for reform and making it unpalatably dangerous to air perfectly reasonable views. That needs to end. Those who question Nigel Farage's need for security should stop. Politicians from other parties are perfectly entitled to disagree with our policies and criticize them. They are, of course, free to criticize us. But they must stop equating us to murderous regimes that butchered tens of millions of people and committed some of the greatest horrors in history. The media should prosecute their role in holding all politicians to account without stooping to endangering them or their families. And we must now ask ourselves if we wish to be a country which has a functioning democracy. Reform believes in Britain. We believe without a functioning democracy, there is no Britain. Now, for us to have one, politicians must be free to argue their opinions without fear of being murdered for them. Just as Sir David Amess was. Just as Joe Cox was. And now our dear Anne has been killed in her home. Enough is enough. I do not want to see politicians, regardless of party, fearing for their lives for speaking their mind. I do not want to see the hounding of families, the publication of their homes. I do not want to see another politician killed in this country. I do not want to see what happened to Anne happen ever again. This has to stop. I will close by announcing a new reform policy. If Reform win the next general election, as Home Secretary, I will ensure that all members of Parliament, of all parties, are provided with round-the-clock protection. We will also allocate significant new resources to protect former politicians still active in public life. No matter how much I, Nigel, Richard, or anyone else may disagree with your views, if you are an MP, you must be able to air them without fear. An attack on one politician is an assault on our democracy itself. Knowing Anne as I did, I know she would agree. Thank you. Okay, let's move to some questions. The first one comes from Olivia Utley, GB News.
1: Do you think the police is now biased against the Reform Party? And if so, do you think your voters should be able to trust the police?
0: Well, look, I don't have evidence that the police are biased against the Reform Party. I think trust in the police, and this isn't just my opinion, we see this in poll after poll, is worryingly low. I think it's at multi-year, maybe multi-decade lows. And that's a problem because we have a police service in this country that is designed to operate with the consent of the British people. And when we see things like what we saw with the body cam footage of Henry Novak's tragic murder, when we see what people often would describe, frankly, as gaslighting in the initial response from authorities, and without doubt, differential responses depending on, for example, the ethnicity of the suspect, I don't think that's helpful. So the vast majority of our police officers are incredible people who put their lives on the line to keep us all safe, and I'm hugely grateful to them. My inbox is full of people, and I've spoken to many serving police officers and former police officers who are frankly aghast about some of the things that have happened. The thing that really concerns us are these police race action plans that we introduced, ironically, after the death of George Floyd in America, that do embed, clearly, structural anti-white prejudice, for example, where you know the police are literally being trained to not be colorblind, to not treat people the same, to treat differences in outcome as a problem in and of themselves. Those are literally inside the plan. This isn't speculation. And that's why we've said a reform government would immediately scrap those race action plans. We need to have one rule of law for everybody in this country, and we need the police, yes, to be colorblind, to treat everybody the same, regardless of their background or ethnicity. Alex Forsyth, BBC.
1: Thank you very much. It seems to me you're making the argument that some of the language that's used in politics...
2: So that's Vizier Youssef, the Home Affairs spokesman, with quite a startling policy announcement. He says a reform government would introduce around-the-clock policing for every politician serving, and also to politicians, he would mean, like Anne Widdecombe, who were not serving politicians but still prominent in public life. That would cost, a conservative estimate, up to £3 million per politician. We have 650 MPs. Then what about the House of Lords, where there are 800 members of the House of Lords? That is going to be very expensive policy. But we've seen three MPs murdered in the last 10 years.
3: Yes.
2: All three of them unprotected.
3: And just to say, the investigation into the death of Anne Widdecombe is ongoing. No motive has been established or confirmed, and police have said they're keeping an open mind about all potential lines of inquiry.
2: And we should remind people, of course, that it is anti-terrorism police are involved in that investigation. Now, moving on, Andy Burnham, who was the architect of the Hillsborough Law, says it will be helpful in shifting the balance of power between the people and the state.
3: The legislation is set to clear the Commons on Tuesday, and Prime Minister Sir Keir Starmer says he's proud to bring it back.
2: Joining us now is Bishop James Jones, the former Bishop of Liverpool and previous chairman of the Hillsborough Independent Panel. Good morning to you. You must be so relieved, finally, after all these years, it's there.
4: Well, yesterday was a triumph for ordinary people who believe in telling the truth, who believe in accountability and put their trust in justice being delivered. So yesterday the focus was rightly on the families who have campaigned for this for 37 years, and it's a remarkable achievement. But although yesterday it was voted through in the House of Commons, that's not the end of the process. Mm. And it's yet to go to the House of Lords. I know that there are amendments being tabled and is yet to receive the royal assent. So there's still a long way to go. But yesterday, yes, a triumph for ordinary people.
2: And it will require a duty of candor, Bishop, if in public bodies, but this isn't going to necessarily lead to any prosecutions, is it, for what went wrong that day in Hillsborough in 1989, or could it?
4: No, as I understand it, it won't be retrospective, but for future inquiries and investigations, public officials will be under a duty of candour, to tell the truth and not to obfuscate in the way that happened to the Hillsborough families. I wrote a second report, which was commissioned by Theresa May, so that we could learn from what the families had gone through. I gave that the title, The Patronising Disposition of Unaccountable Power, because that's the phrase that came to my mind when reflecting on how come the families have been treated in this way, and that summed it all up.
3: Okay, Bishop James Jones, thank you very much for joining us. We'll bring more for you on Britain's Newsroom. See you after the break.
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6: 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UK only. Entrance must be 18 or over. Lines close at 4 p.m. on the 21st of August. 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Entries will be pooled. 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
20: I've been in Westminster for a long time, but I know that though power may be here, its effect on people's lives is across the whole of the country. We may be where rules are made, but it's where they're implemented that matters. Join me, Jacob Rees-Mogg, for forthright and frank discussion on where Britain has come from, where it's going, and where it will end up. That's State of the Nation, Monday to Thursday, 8 to 9 o'clock. Vox Populi, Vox Dei.
3: Welcome back. It's just gone 11 o'clock. This is Britain's newsroom on GB News. Now, Reform UK is holding a press conference in Westminster with the party's Home Affairs spokesperson, Zia Yusuf. Let's take a listen.
0: And I don't think, again, I don't think that's good for democracy. I don't think that's good for this country, regardless of which political party you support. I'm sure you would could speak to members of the Green Party, for example, who would share, I know this is true, actually, there are many MPs who are deeply concerned about the level of security that is provided for them and their family. So I think this is something that does need to be done. Bethany Dawson, LBC.
21: Hi. Would you just speak to the specifics that you think need to change when it comes to MP security? You say they need round-the-clock security, but, you know, there are sort of panic alarms that MPs carry with them.
0: Yeah.
21: Constantly. And within your plans, would you do anything specifically to protect female MPs? As you said, there are some really horrifying sort of differences in the abuse that women face.
0: Yeah. So in terms of, just to address that latter one, I would agree. Basically, I can only go off my own experience. You know, I don't have access to government intelligence, but some of the things that female politicians within Reform, who I consider close friends, have to receive is frankly demonic. And actually, I couldn't even, some of the things going, I mean, it was a pretty harrowing thing to even put this speech together. And I wouldn't wish it on anyone. So yes, is the answer to that. I'm sorry, your first question?
21: Just specificities to what you think needs.
0: Yeah, so look, I will make a few points as someone who is pretty security conscious. You know, I've seen online and in, both among commentators and in the media, the words protection and security used interchangeably. And so people say, when I say the state's not providing protection, people say, well, that's not true. Look, they're providing security. They're checking your CCTV. They provided you with a direct phone line to the police. Protection and security are not the same thing. No CCTV camera has ever prevented somebody being murdered. All a CCTV camera does is record crime. Likewise, a telephone number to the police, well, we've all got one of those. Let's be realistic about that. And if anyone thinks that if somebody in a premeditated fashion that sets out to murder an MP is going to be stopped by somebody making a phone call, direct line or not, I think that's for the birds. And so what I'm talking about is protection. Protection with a foundation of intelligence. That's what demonstrates that you're taking it seriously. And by the way, that's very expensive, yes. You know, there's no doubt about that. It is expensive, and I make no bones about this. This is one area of politics and government spending where I think it should be no expense spared, regardless of which political party the MP represents. So I think that's an important point, and I think some of the discussion around these issues, I sit there reading it, and I'm, frankly, sometimes it just makes me angry, because the idea, if somebody's saying, I'm receiving multiple death threats, people are threatening to murder and rape my children, repeatedly, and they're being told, stop complaining, the police, quote, know where your house is, direct quote from one media commentator, and we provided you with a direct line to the police should you need it, I think that's frankly insulting. Michael Knowles at The Express.
11: Thank you. What contact did Reform expect from the police and MI5 in the wake of Anne Widdecombe's death, given that detectives are now looking at whether other Reform politicians were being targeted? And do you think they are doing enough to tackle the threat of left-wing extremism and left-wing terrorism?
0: Yeah. So I want to start by just saying we obviously don't yet know for sure what the motive was around this. I'm going to, around Anne's tragic murder, so I'm going to talk in generalities. You know, look, the first point I would make is if you're taking threats seriously and you're operating on a balance of probabilities basis and you're talking about life and death and in the wake of a brutal murder, I think it pays to err on the side of caution. And so, look, I'll speak for myself. If I was the Home Secretary of this country and, you know, a high-profile former politician with outspoken views had been brutally murdered, even without any further information than that, I would, on a precautionary basis, out of an abundance of caution, ratchet up in a pretty serious way, at least on a temporary basis, protection for her colleagues. Especially if I knew that her colleagues were in receipt of thousands and thousands of threats and hundreds of death threats every year. Why? Because maybe you'd say there's a 90% chance it's not necessary. If there was a 1% chance that it was necessary, it's still the correct course of action, is it not? And when Reform HQ, when our security team learned that Anne had been brutally murdered, they moved quickly with the resources they had, which is obviously not the same as the resources the police or the authorities would have, but they moved incredibly quickly to provide round-the-clock protection for the Reform MPs. And I am absolutely going to draw a contrast between those two things. So it's perfectly reasonable to say, of course, the police did not have all of the facts, and I'm just giving you my own personal view here, and I would compare those two things. And I want to stress this too. My answer would be exactly the same. Obviously, the fact that it's Anne, it's our friend, and our colleague makes this all the harder. But I think my judgment's clear on this, that I can say with my hand on my heart, I would do that regardless of which political party we were talking about. And, you know, as I said, in terms of threats being taken seriously, well, the fact that there is an organization called Bash Back that is directing those who follow it to, I'm paraphrasing, but hit repeatedly until they desist. If an MP talks about gender issues, that probably speaks for itself, I would say. Charles Hymas, The Telegraph.
16: You obviously talked about politicians, but also on a local level with councillors and also staff working for political parties. Would that they be included in any review that you did about whether they needed protection? And then also you talk about incitement. Do you believe that the incitement of other politicians crossed the criminal threshold? And thirdly, have you yourself, if you want to share, had any threats?
0: So I don't want to discuss my own situation. In terms of councillors, look, of course there are threats to councillors. And again, just to be clear, not just Reform councillors. But again, I can talk with, I have asymmetric information on that because I'm part of Reform. But of course they face threats. Our activists. One of the things that kept me awake at night when I was chairman of this party was the threats that activists face. I mean, people being chased down the street with an axe. for knocking on the door with a reform leaflet. So the threat is real. We will be looking at all of those things. Look, we've got to start somewhere, and we are starting from a point. I think, you know, the fact that you are asking me that question, which is a great question to ask, but then we have to ask ourselves why even serving members of parliament lack, in our view, anything like the security that they need. Christian Calgi, Daily Mail.
1: You've listed a number of very harsh statements by politicians in other parties who made various comments about both Anne and Reform, David Lammy, Wes Streeting, Jess Phillips, Ed Davey, Lisa Nandy, Kevin Hollenrake, to name a few. Can you just clarify, do you really see them as having incited the death of Anne Widdecombe? And you've also cited some appalling tweets calling for the murder and violence against your politicians. Do you want to see social media bosses take action? And if so, how do you balance those potential crackdowns with your wider pro-free speech narrative?
0: Yeah. So firstly, on the free speech point, nothing about what we're advocating for right now is about censorship. Okay. So this is not about trying to clamp down on free speech. What I will say with regards to social media, again, something I take personally, you know, I go onto some of these platforms, and in my feed, I am seeing threats to kill the leader of our party and my friend, and I'm seeing them repeatedly, and I'm seeing these accounts not taken down. Now, obviously, a threat to kill is against the law. You don't need any new legislation to do that, and whether that's somebody shouting that in the street or on social media, it's exactly the same. And so I would say, if there are threats to kill a politician of any stripe, then I think that does need to be taken seriously. But what I'm not doing here is advocating for more censorship. In terms of, do I think that those senior politicians or government ministers, or indeed the Prime Minister, incited murder in terms of a criminal threshold? No, that's not the argument that I'm making. But what I am saying is, given the size of the soapbox these people have, that there is a responsibility, and I want to say it again, of course you can criticize our policies, criticize us, of course. But I want to repeat, likening us to the most murderous and brutal regimes in history and saying that we are an urgent threat to be stopped is not just hyperbolic, it's irresponsible. And, you know, people who understand what stochastic terrorism is will understand how damaging those things can be, as I said in my speech. If we are this huge supposed threat, if we truly are neo-fascist, as one prominent politician described us, if we are planning on doing all of the things that some of those people have said we would do, and we are an urgent threat to be stopped, then how can we be remotely surprised if there are some people in this country who might take it upon themselves to try to extinguish that threat with lethal force? Tom Scottson at The Sun.
2: Thank you. So would you like to see taxpayers foot the bill then for security of non-MP figures and those that have never been an MP, such as yourself, mm-hmm. and would they also receive all around the clock protection? And also as well, would this mean that you would have to pull police officers off the streets to protect MPs mm-hmm. as a result of the policy?
0: Mm-hmm. To be crystal clear, I'm not advocating for any state-funded protection for myself. At all, right? So what we've been scoping this policy are serving MPs and former politicians still active in public life, and again that will be based on a threat assessment, with the caveat here that the threshold of threat for a Reform government to deploy round-the-clock protection will be much orders of magnitude lower than where they are today. And in terms of the police, look, we've been clear, we need a lot more law enforcement in this country. We need a lot more. There is money clearly to do it. I want to reiterate the point. You know, I understand why you might want to ask me about cost, but when the government is saying we're going to spend £40 billion refurbishing Parliament, what is the point of that if those legislating within it are fearful for their lives? It's utterly pointless. So again, I want to reiterate, this is a place where we do need to spend money, yes, and I do not want to see another politician, regardless of party, or former politician, murdered. Nina Lloyd, Press Association.
22: Thanks. Nigel Farage said he was given the £5 million from Christopher Harborne to pay for his security for the rest of his life. Are you saying that's not enough? And if so, you've just said You estimate round-the-clock security for all MPs would cost 100 million, but there are 650 MPs, so can you just talk us through the maths? Wouldn't you be looking at a cost of upwards of 3 billion?

0: In the chamber, were you in the Commons chamber when Burnham made his speech?
1: Yes, we were sat in the...
0: Was that must have been a pretty dramatic moment.
1: It was, yes, it was, yeah. We got told off for clapping.
0: Yeah. Rules of Parliament. They're pretty OK. I just find, of course, because Starmer said he would meet you.
1: Yes.
0: And he never did.
1: He didn't do. We came... We got the letter on Friday that said that Keir Starmer wouldn't meet with us, but we met with Calvin Bailey, the Veterans Minister, to discuss the report, and he was very positive as well. He was very good. But straight away, Andy's not even Prime Minister yet, and he's like, that's fine, come in.
0: What a
1: difference.
0: Yeah. It's a pretty good sign, isn't it?
2: It is, absolutely.
0: Gentlemen, thanks for coming and speaking to us. That's Alan Owen, who's founder of Lab Rats International, and Steve Foote, whose father was one of those veterans of those attacks. Best of luck to you. Best of luck.
3: Thank you.
0: Now, up next.
2: The Prime Minister takes on Conservative leader Kemi Badenoch for the final time this morning. But if you're in search of some holiday sun, here's a European forecast.
4: Looking happy?
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7: A gusty breeze expected for the Greek islands. Meanwhile, widely dry and sunny across much of Europe and feeling less hot, finally, for Western Europe. I think it's also breezy for the Canary Islands, but mostly dry here. Spain and Portugal still hot in the east, but less hot compared with how it has been. And for France, we're no longer into the high 30s, drifting back to the mid-30s, but it's heating up for Italy, and it's staying breezy through the week for Greece.
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9: Started event at Madison Square Garden last night. We believe for about 100 guests. Could that have been a rehearsal dinner?
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10: Oh, is it?
9: Yes, for a much larger event. So could last night have been the rehearsal dinner? Could today be the wedding? That's what everyone's speculating. New York is said to be buzzing. This is America's royal wedding. Let's talk to showbiz journalist Ed Gleave, who joins us now. Morning to you, Ed. What's it like over there stateside? Is it being dubbed this royal wedding?
11: Yeah, I think for America, that's exactly what it is. And I think added to it is the fact that no one really knows for sure what's happening. I think the sort of speculation is kind of adding to the excitement for fans.
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12: They don't like Trump, Trump doesn't like them, and they're sort of outdoing him on the 4th of July.
13: I don't know whether that would have come into their thinking, but I mean, it certainly does, or the evidence is there to suggest so. She has been a vocal Trump critic, and a lot of the people that attended on the guest list aren't exactly, you know, the biggest Trump fans. I'll read out a few names for you now. We've got Bradley Cooper, Greg James, Zoe Kravitz, Ed Sheeran, Ellie Goulding, Hugh Grant, Graham Norton, Ethan Hawke, Jason Sudeikis, Jimmy Fallon, who we know isn't a very big Trump fan, Jessica Chastain, Dakota Johnson, Camila Cabello. These names may not mean a lot to some people, but trust me, they are, at the moment, very popular.
8: GB News, the People's Channel. 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
12: The Duchess of Sussex, Prince Archie and Princess Lilibet are not going to come to London with Prince Harry tomorrow, despite earlier suggestions that they would join him.
14: A change of plans apparently causing frustration, with sources claiming senior roles are tired of what they describe as the will-they-won't-they approach.
12: Yeah, I think we all are, aren't we? It's still unclear, apparently, whether Meghan and the children will join Harry for the rest of his visit, which is a bit later on in the week, but they're certainly not coming, as so many reporters predicted.
15: With all the security issues, I mean, the thing is, it's not saying that he doesn't get the security. It's on a case-by-case basis. So it's completely possible that he would get the royal protection that he wants while he's here. It's just not an automatic guarantee, and that's what the fight's about.
8: GB News, the People's Channel.
2: Welcome back. It's 12 minutes to midday.

0: I did admire. When President Zelensky was attacked in the White House, the Prime Minister showed leadership and invited him to Downing Street. That was the right thing to do. Yeah. Ukraine is on the front line in the battle for freedom. So does the Prime Minister agree that cross-party support for their cause must endure?
1: Yeah. Prime Minister.
2: Can I start by joining her in a tribute to Anne Widdecombe? I know that the hurt is keenly felt across all her friends and family, but it's particularly keenly felt by political colleagues in the Conservative Party for many years and in Reform as well. And that's why one of the first things I did on Friday was to phone the Leader of the Opposition and the Leader and Deputy Leader of Reform to express my condolences and to try to act in a cross-party manner, because I knew how much this would hurt them and their parties and many people in their party. And I thank them for taking that call in the spirit that they did last Friday. I thank her for her comments about Ukraine. We have stood united on Ukraine in this House. We supported the last government in the approach that they took, and we've taken that approach on. That meeting with President Zelensky, the day after he was evicted from the Oval Office. He left alone. He got a plane. We got him to come to London, and I asked him to come to Downing Street straight away. And I walked out to meet him. I gave him a hug, and then I showed him what was in the street, which was many people who had come thinking that he was visiting Downing Street. And the moment he got out the car and hugged me, they cheered on the top of their voices, the British people, to tell President Zelensky exactly what they thought of him and the way that he had been treated. And that was a really emotional moment, because it was the first human contact he had effectively had outside of his immediate team since he left the Oval Office. I had a meeting with him to tell him that in this country we will stand with him and Ukraine, and I didn't let him leave alone. I walked him out to his car, because we don't let people in Britain walk out of our buildings alone. We escort them out.
1: Can we bed? No.
0: Can I thank the Prime Minister for that answer? And no doubt he will be disappointed that he won't be emulating his hero, Harold Wilson, in winning multiple elections. However, we all hope that he may be about to emulate him in another way, by being the Prime Minister when England win the World Cup. That is something that every single one of us in this House should get behind, especially the SNP. Mr. Speaker, as leader of the opposition, the Prime Minister led his party to a landslide after a historic defeat. I fully intend to do the same. Yeah. But if you want to lead this country, you should set out your plans to do so. We have. But one politician intends to spend the summer avoiding scrutiny, refusing to set out his plans. So does he not agree that what the country deserves is a televised debate between Nigel Farage and Count Binface?
2: Mr. Speaker, they intend to spend the summer arguing with a bin. My advice to everyone is put your vote in the bin. Mr. Speaker, can I just say that I'm delighted today that we are joined in the gallery by some of the people I've met across the country in opposition and in power. And these are the people in the gallery today who are in my mind's eye. People like Trevor and Lewis. They worked together at JLR for over 30 years, and I visited them just before we got the deal with America when tariffs were threatened, and I faced the entire workforce that day who were very, very concerned that they were going to lose their jobs because the tariffs would not be possible for JLR. When we went back, when we got the deal, I took the call from President Trump at JLR in Solihull so that they could hear the deal and they knew exactly what it would mean for them. The only mistake I made was putting it on loudspeaker, which of course is always a slightly unpredictable thing to do when you've got President Trump on the other end. But luckily, he agreed the deal and the cheer went out. But these are the people across the gallery.

0: Thank you, Mr. Speaker. Like others, I have always respected the Prime Minister as somebody who was in politics because he wanted to give service to his country, and he's earned our gratitude for that. Yeah. In my constituency, those who volunteer as Coast Guard rescue officers also do so from a wish to give service to their community. So in the time that remains for him in office, will the Prime Minister ensure that the money paid to them properly reflects respect that they earn for their service?
1: Prime Minister.
2: Can I thank him for this really important question? I start by wishing him a very happy birthday, but this is really important, and I want to pay tribute to every volunteer. They show incredible bravery, putting their lives at risk to save others. Our guiding principle is making sure we respond to this complex case by properly recognising their vital work. Ministers will continue to work with all parties, the Coast Guard Rescue Service and volunteers, to respond to their concerns and to get this right. And he's absolutely right to raise this very important issue. We'll be on it.
1: Well done.
3: Thank you, Mr. Speaker. And can I pay tribute to the Prime Minister for his steadfast leadership in the face of two major conflicts? My right honourable friend's efforts to successfully marshal international support for Ukraine and his work to ensure that our armed forces are not sucked into an aimless and dangerous war with Iran could prove, in fact, I believe will prove, to be his most important legacy. Does the Prime Minister share my view that we must now use every diplomatic tool at our disposal, including sanctions against networks and enablers, to crack down on hostile states such as Russia and Iran?
1: Prime Minister.
2: Well, can I thank him for that? And I'm proud of the fact that we pulled together the coalition of the willing, Mr. Speaker. We did so because the usual frameworks, the UN wouldn't work to do that. The EU was blocked by Hungary, and NATO wasn't the vehicle because Ukraine is not in NATO. So we put together a coalition of the willing, led by the French and the UK, and now the Germans. I'm honoured that we're joined in the gallery by the Ukrainian ambassador today, Mr. Speaker. Let me say to him and all Ukrainians, we are united in this House against Russian aggression. That work began before I was Prime Minister. It will continue afterwards because Ukraine's security is our security. Yeah. And this House is proud to stand with you.
1: Danny Kruger.
4: Thank you, Mr. Speaker. Can I thank the Prime Minister for his service? He's a good man, and I wish him very well for the future. But, Mr. Speaker, politics is not a joke. And every other party in this House, except Reform, has put forward as their candidate in the Clapton by-election a comedian with a dustbin on his head. Mr. Speaker, it might be, if they would listen, it might be that a man with his head full of rubbish is a fitting representative of the mainstream parties in this House. I think the Prime Minister did endorse the bin man, but could he clarify that? If he won't put up a Labour candidate in Clapton, who does he actually want to win?
2: Mr. Speaker, I know that Reform believe in recycling politicians. I wonder that's if he really thought spending his summer arguing with a bin was what he had in mind when he defected to the benches up there.
1: That's sharp.
5: Thank you, Mr. Speaker. This Monday will mark 10 years till the brutal rape and murder of my constituent, Samia Shahid, in a so-called honour killing. Can I first thank the Prime Minister for all his leadership on the agenda for ending violence against women and girls? And can he join me in reaffirming the UK's commitment to end this abhorrent killing in the name of so-called honour, not just here in England, but across the world?
2: Well, can I pay heartfelt tribute to her for everything she has done to campaign and draw attention to this issue, and the very powerful and personal way in which she argues it. And when she spoke in this House earlier this year, it was compelling for all of us, for all the right reasons. Yes. And I thank her for that, and I know she will continue to do so for many, many years to come, and write so and thank her.
1: Alison Bennett.
6: Thank you, Mr. Speaker. I'd like to put on record my appreciation of the hard work of the Prime Minister's ministerial team in DEFRA in tackling the absolute failings of South East Water. But last Friday, 1,200 pupils at Downlands Community School in Hassocks were sent home because they had no water. For those children, for their parents, for their

0: many games, agonising moments. But, Mr Speaker, on the question of a bank holiday, he should ask me again on Sunday.
1: Thank you, Mr Speaker. Second time. The Prime Minister won't need reminding about Arsenal's success in the Premier League last season. And my right honourable friend, the member for Makerfield, won't want reminding that Everton, unfortunately for him, came 13th. But what neither of my right honourable friends may know is the UK finished 20th in the Corruption Perceptions Index, well within the relegation zone. At the Prime Minister's request, last week, the Ethics and Integrity Commission produced a comprehensive set of recommendations to tighten up rules around lobbying. In light of recent stories around the leader of Reform UK, does he agree with me that these recommendations...
0: Well, can I pay tribute to the Commission and their work? The work of strengthening our democracy will and must continue.
2: Susan Murray.
3: Thank you, Mr Speaker. And I would like to wish the Prime Minister well in what he does next. The future of communities like mine in Mid Dumbartonshire is uncertain, where hyperscale data centres are set to be built. These large data centres in Scotland's planning system could demand more power than the whole of Scotland needs at its winter peak. Can the Prime Minister assure my constituents they won't find their fighting for electricity during the cold winter days?
2: Prime Minister.
0: Mr Speaker, it's very important that we have all the resources we need to provide the energy we need and to bring the price of energy down, and that is what we're doing.
2: Right, final question, Caroline Harris.
4: Ooh. I can deal with this. Can I thank my right honourable and very dear friend for everything he's given to our party and our country? There were few who believed we could make the changes needed to bring in a Labour government after the general election of 2019 when he became leader. But today, because of his service and his leadership, children are growing up in a fairer Britain. We stand tall on the world stage, and every day we've seen his decency and his courage shine through. Can I thank him and his wonderful family on behalf of me and my family for their cherished friendship? And I am certain everyone will join me in wishing him and his family the very, very best for their next chapter.
0: Can I thank my honourable friend for her question, for her support and friendship to me, to Vic and to the kids. Whatever the challenge, she has always been there for us, particularly Vic and the kids, and I really thank her for that. Mr Speaker, this will be my last answer from this dispatch box. Every Prime Minister knows when they take up the torch that the day will come when they have to pass it on. That day has come for me. This is the end of my political journey. In 6 years, went from historic defeat in 2019 to historic victory in 2024. And in 2 years in government, I leave the country in better shape than I found it. Yeah. I am proud of everything that we have achieved. Mr. Speaker, can I just take time to say to you, Mr. Speaker, and all those who work for the House and in our constituency offices, thank you for all your hard work. Yeah. To our civil service, thank you also for all your hard work. To my political team, many of them are here today, who came on this journey with me, thank you so much for everything you have done and being prepared to walk through fire for me. To my colleagues on these benches, I am proud of all we have achieved together and proud of each and every one of you. To my successor and each of you, I will give my full support. To all colleagues across the House, can I wish you good health and happiness? To all those in the gallery whose lives have been changed or improved by this Labour government, and all across the country who struggle to be seen or heard, you're the reason I came into politics. To my wife and children, I love you. Goodbye.
5: Prime Minister Keir Starmer leaves the dispatch box for the last time with a message of love to his family and a simple word, goodbye.
6: And it is the fourth Prime Minister since this channel has been in existence. For just 5 years we have been in existence, and it is the fourth Prime Minister that this country has said the final PMQs to. Wow, what a moment in history. We're joined in the studio by the
5: Let's just listen into what Sir Lindsay Hoyle is saying right now.
2: Quite rightly, cheers out the Prime Minister. I'm sorry we're still clapping. We don't do clapping in the House. We cheer. We hold our order papers up. That is the farewell that we should always give to a Prime Minister. We now come to the next stage if the front benches change over.
6: And then they move on to the next Commons business. Now, we have got to get down to the business of your questions, and we're joined in the studio by the Labour MP for York Outer, Luke Charters, and the Conservative MP for Gordon and Buchan, Harriet Cross. And we're going to start... Do you feel moved, by the way, Luke? You're a Labour MP. Do you feel moved? Because what Jessie says is, where was this side of Keir's personality over the last couple of years?
7: Well, he's a decent man and he's personally looked out for me, and I've always said, like him, that I'm a dad first before being a politician. But look, that was a historic moment, wasn't it? And the PM, he said in his own words, his test was, has he left Britain in a better place than which he found it? And the resounding answer was yes. Public finances better, public services better, the NHS waiting list down.
6: What went wrong? Why is he going?
7: Look, the Prime Minister, wasn't he just the man we needed for the moment in 2024 to overwhelmingly beat Harriet's party, the Conservatives? But we do find ourselves in a very different moment now. Politics has dramatically changed since I first set in my first PMQs 2 years ago, and our political rivals are now Reform. And Andy Burnham, I think the torch is being calmly, peacefully passed to him with stronger foundations, actually, thanks to the Prime Minister.
5: Harriet Cross, a really quite friendly back and forth from your party leader, Kemi Badenoch. Not the sort of punchy, Barbie Kemi that we know perhaps more well. Was it the right tone that was struck?
8: I think Kemi had the precise tone that was needed for the moment, and I think also a bit broader looking after the week that we've had as well. Politics does not have to be about fighting each other. It does not have to be about who can get one up on each other. It's actually about doing what's the right thing. And what Kemi has come into politics to do, and I also believe what Keir Starmer came into politics to do and everyone else, is actually to do what they think is right. We saw that from... the way Kemi approached it today. We've seen that from various times from Keir Starmer as well over the last 2 years, and I think Kemi drew out some of those as well. But I think as we look forward now, what's coming next? What is an Andy Burnham Prime Ministership going to be? And there's huge questions over that because he won't tell us.
6: And actually, that brings us to Luke from Manchester, who's basically saying, you know, we're not going to see him face MPs until September the 2nd. He's going to become Prime Minister on Monday. But Luke from Manchester's saying, you know, we don't know what the vision is. Mm. There's no scrutiny. It's a bit ridiculous. Perhaps he could have had an extra day in Parliament so MPs could question him on what he plans to do for the country. We have no idea.
7: I'm hoping Andy becomes Prime Minister on the back of a historic World Cup victory on Sunday, of course. But look, we have got that summer recess period. I think that's going to be quite a profound moment for British politics. Andy, he knows Makerfield like the back of his hand. Could he perhaps spend this summer visiting other left-behind areas across this country, not just in Scotland, but all across, you know, Grimsby, Scunthorpe, so many places where the good people watching GB News right now are listening. And I think that could be a successful foundation to Andy's premiership, that important summer to visit across this country.
8: But Luke, he could do that and still have a day next week when he comes and answers questions in the House and sets out what his vision is, because we don't know. He was elected by Makerfield, understandably, but he's then going to become Labour leader without a contest. He hasn't set out any idea. I mean, I don't know what his defence plan is or his... Foreign Affairs plan, what's he going to do in the Home Office, what's his energy policy? No one knows. And it doesn't stop him doing stuff over the summer. All we want, and what the Conservatives had asked for, was one day next week where we could ask these questions, but Labour pulled the debate.
7: Well, I think actually the debate this afternoon, it's on Iran because of the government. Keir Starmer, one of his defining moments is actually to ban the IRGC, so it's important that Parliament cracks on with that. But look,
8: but
7: Boris Johnson,
8: on
7: one of your former Prime Ministers, he had hid from scrutiny, didn't he? He hid in a fridge. And we'll see those opportunity to have

0: the first Prime Minister's question, I'll be happy to come back on this programme in the future. It'll be Wednesday, the 2nd of September, and I think that'll be a historic PMQ.
1: Which is 50-odd days away.
0: But look, there'll be opportunities for the media to ask questions. I remember GB News, they're up in Makerfield, in that car park, in that constituency, asking him questions. So he's not going to be one to that.
1: With great respect to GB News and other media,
0: we're going to be hearing from them.
1: We're going to be hearing
0: from Andy.
1: It's MP's job to ask the questions. Media scrutinise, absolutely. But it's the MP's job, your constituents, my constituents, send us here to ask the questions, and we're not being allowed to.
0: Well, it's. I think the summer recess, to be fair, I mean, this is a moment of a bit of cross-party reset for our politics. It was a good PMQs. Summer recess has been prior agreed. It's just the nature of the timings, to be fair, isn't it? But look, I think we're going to have a summer where Andy can visit this country, see people firsthand, the hard-working, working-class people that he's put my party back in touch with for the first time. It's a time of great hope, and I'm absolutely buzzing for Parliament's return in September.
2: If Andy Burnham...
0: And that first PMQ.
2: If Andy Burnham goes on this tour of the regions and nations over this summer, do you think he will allow journalists to ask questions? Because you're right, he didn't allow us during the by-election to ask questions of him.
0: He did, yeah.
2: But not since. There hasn't been a press conference with Andy Burnham since he won that seat in Makerfield. There hasn't been a moment for journalists from multiple news organisations to ask him questions.
0: Well, you know, that's fair enough. He's also trying to do things a little bit of a different way. He's taken questions on social media. He did an interview recently. He will be taking questions from the media over some. That's no state secret, I'll be glad to say. But look, I think really he's set up a really clear plan to fundamentally rewire this country.
1: Okay.
0: He doesn't need to cling on to power himself in Whitehall. He can give it to the regions.
3: Thank you both for joining us on a historic day as we say farewell to another Prime Minister, formally again on Monday, of course. I just wanted to say thank you to all of you who have submitted your questions, particularly the comments on Anne Widdecombe, which we did really, really want to cover. But it's been a very long Prime Minister's question time. And now it is time to list the candidates who have announced their intention to stand for the upcoming Clacton by-elections. This is who we understand are the candidates.
2: Yes, Count Binface of the Count Binface Party.
3: Nigel Farage of Reform UK.
2: Kai Stevens of the British Democrats.
3: Adam Alkatip, the Forward Party.
2: Lawrence Fox, the Reclaim Party.
3: Mark Berger, an Independent.
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2: Rhys Cowan, Independent.
3: So you will spend all your summer with Tom Harwood, but I will be back for your questions in September.
2: The 2nd of September.
3: Together. The 2nd of September. Thank you so much for watching. Thank you for your brilliant questions. Have a wonderful summer. Thank you both for your company.
4: 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UK only. Entrance must be 18 or over. Lines close at 4 p.m. on the 21st of August. 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
11: I've been in Westminster for a long time, but I know that though power may be here, its effect on people's lives is across the whole of the country. We may be where rules are made, but it's where they're implemented that matters. 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That's State of the Nation, Monday to Thursday, 8 to 9 o'clock. 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
8: 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Every Friday, my Patrick Christie's Tonight Show is going to have a twist to it. We're welcoming some special guests. You. That's right. On Fridays, I'm going to be doing my show in front of a live studio audience because this show is about you and what you have to say. It's going to be the same big debates, same big topics, same big opinions. 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Only on GB News, the People's Channel, Britain's News Channel.
1: Well, good afternoon, Britain. It's 1 o'clock on Wednesday, the 15th of July. I'm Emily Carver.
2: And I'm Tom Harwood.
12: Goodbye.
2: With Boris Johnson, it was hasta la viva, baby. With Keir Starmer, a simple goodbye. Yes, the Prime Minister claims he's leaving Britain in a better state than when he became Prime Minister just 2 years ago, as he leaves the chamber to thunderous applause.
13: You may not always have agreed with her, but Anne Widdecombe was a woman who said what she meant and meant what she said.
1: And both leaders joined in paying tribute to the late Anne Widdecombe as the investigation into her murder continues.
14: If Reform win the next general election, as Home Secretary, I will ensure that all members of Parliament, of all parties, are provided with round-the-clock protection.
2: Reform UK's Zia Youssef says that all MPs will receive 24/7 security if they win the next general election, but they don't say how much it will cost.
1: Andy Burnham has been accused of running scared after MPs were denied the chance to question him on anything before the summer recess. We'll speak to some of his allies and his critics.
2: And of course, the Three Lions take on Argentina tonight for a place in the World Cup final. The boss, Thomas Tuchel, is ready.
15: If a fixture provides, like you said, so many iconic moments, I think you cannot just say it's just another football match.
16: It's the big game tonight. England versus Argentina, and pubs like this one are hoping to bring in the money, with 14 million pints expected to be sold in pubs like this one during the game.
1: But will the Scots and the Welsh and the Northern Irish even get behind England? Sir Keir Starmer says they must.
17: Just can't bear the thought of England winning in another 60 years of 1966 in top.
18: Well, after 3.5 years of being a most well-behaved Scotland reporter, today is the start of my villain arc because of so many Scots are backing Argentina tonight. But not all. I'm in the streets of Glasgow hearing from people why some are supporting the Three Lions and some are backing Lionel Messi.
2: And fighting talk from the Argentinians as their vice president calls us usurping pirates. Well, possibly relating to this.
1: Yes, remember this one. The Argentine magazine depicting Margaret Thatcher as a pirate, implying we stole the Falklands. There's no surprise the FBI have deemed tonight's match the highest risk game of the tournament.
2: been the go-to insult from Argentinians towards us Brits, or specifically the English, I suppose, that we're pirates. I mean, going back to Sir Francis Drake and the privateers across the Atlantic. But as insults go, I mean, here's a little secret.
1: She looks quite cool, Maggie Thatcher, there.

0: in South America. So I think, a lot of the neutrals will be supporting England today. And, it's still breakfast time over here. I'm just outside Atlanta. A lot of England fans I've seen outside the city moving towards it. And there's Messi. If England can keep him quiet today, I think they've got a great chance, really. We're better than they are, and we need to show it this
1: Really?
0: afternoon. Yeah,
1: There is a
0: definitely.
1: lot. There is a wider public conception about perhaps Argentina being hand in hand with FIFA's decisions favouring Argentinian players historically. Lionel Messi being perhaps hand in glove with those at the top of FIFA. How much of this is conspiracy theory, and how much is there a sort of kernel of truth in this?
0: Maybe. I mean, I think, psychologically, sometimes the big teams do get preferential treatment. The referees maybe sometimes, oh, I better not give a penalty against them, I mean, that's a conspiracy theory. I don't think there's much in it, really. But I would say that the likes of Messi are protected very heavily. I mean, we talked about Maradona a while ago when he was playing. For me, he's the greatest player of all time. He was booted from pillar to post. Messi's now protected. And, if anybody, puts a strong tackle in on Messi, they've got to be really careful tonight because this game is littered with red cards. The Beckham one we mentioned way back in 1966 when England won the World Cup, the Argentine captain was sent off and refused to leave the field. He had to have a police escort off the pitch. That started this massive rivalry. They've got to be really careful tonight. Passions are going to be running really high. We know that. But, the players have got to be told by Thomas Tuchel, play the game, not the occasion. If you do that, England should win. I really think that. Argentina know it. I mean, England have got great players. Bellingham's in a great moment. Just keep calm. That's the thing. I know that the Argentine fans will be giving everything. You know what's going to come. We know what's going to come with the history. Push that to one side, play the occasion, and we'll win, I'm sure.
2: Yes, I think so too. Chris Gunner, thank you very much indeed. Sports broadcaster. We'll speak to you again, I'm sure. Fingers crossed.
1: Kicking myself for not bringing my eye patch or a parrot on my shoulder. Just leaning into that sort of pirate stereotype. Love it.
2: Well, it is time now for the Great British Giveaway. 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
3: 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Or post your name and number to GB22 PO Box 8690 Derby DE1 9TT. UK only. Entrance must be 18 or over. Lines close at 4 p.m. on the 21st of August. This is a network giveaway. Entries will be pooled. Please check the closing time if listening or watching on demand. Good luck.
1: Good luck indeed. Well, this is, and not just good luck to you, but actually, frankly, good luck to Jude Bellingham, Harry Kane and everyone else. Not because they're entering the competition, but because they're playing Argentina tonight.
2: I won't test you on the entire team.
1: I think I could probably do it.
2: Spent
1: all last night. Sadly, we don't have time to list.
2: We can possibly
1: That's
2: have any
1: the
2: time.
1: Only reason I'm not able to list every single
2: anyway,
1: England
2: we've got
1: player.
2: Lots more coming up. Yes, Andy Burnham has been accused of running scared after MPs were denied the chance to question him before the summer recess. We'll speak to some of his allies as well as his critics. What is he scared of?
1: Well, all of that and more to come. GB News, Britain's number one news channel.
4: Hi, Hi, I'm Michelle Dubry, and my show is your opportunity to cut through all the noise and dive in headfirst to some robust debates. Ideas clash.
5: Situation,
6: no,
5: isn't it? Because the failure
6: you're deliberately avoiding my point.
4: Nothing's held back.
7: And if you think this is the end of it, wait for more. I'm

0: football match, which could go down to chance, determines the sovereignty of an island that has self-determination and very recently voted 98% to stay exactly as it is.
1: Well,
0: British,
1: if John Simpson says so.
0: Well, John Simpson can get stuffed. Well, let's speak to the chairwoman of the Anglo-Argentine Society, Fatima Nolan. Fatima, thanks indeed for joining us. There's been a long-standing football rivalry between Argentina and England, of course. But does it run deeper than that? What are the ties between these two countries?
2: Well, we have lots of ties, and most of them are good, actually. We can go back in history and start talking about the British invasions in 1806 and 1807, where those occurred during the Napoleonic Wars, and the British were rejected. After that, we have had all kinds of things that were good. Like, for instance, in the 20th century, all our development as a country, the development of the railways, the gas, the power grids, mostly were done by British engineers. And when I say British, it's everywhere, you know, like Scottish, Irish, English and Welsh as well. We do
0: Big
2: have
0: Welsh
2: a huge community of Welsh as well. In a way, I think the football at this point, what England is trying to do, and with good reason, is just to bring the cup home, as you constantly say, because since 1966, you haven't done it, regrettably. And then what happened in 1986 with the hand of God of Maradona hasn't been forgiven, of course, and it will never be. So 40 years this year of that particular event. And on the other hand, you know, England will be facing an incredible rival with Messi, one of the best, if not the best, players in the world, and accompanied by five players that actually play here in the Premier League. So they are also idols in some ways of local people. So I think that there are, yes, rivalries, of course. We all want to win. I want Argentina to win, of course. My husband wants England to win. But we need to see it in a lighter way.
1: Is it going to be light, though, Fatima Nolan? Because the FBI are warning that this match between England and Argentina is the riskiest. They're looking out for flashpoints. They're worried that there could be football thuggery involved. We've seen flags of Britain being burnt, being set alight. Could it get a bit testy?
2: Yes, it always can, because animosity exists and excesses exist in both sides. We know clearly well that there are lots of people that are banned to travel other countries from here, and there are people in both sides that the only thing they want is just create trouble. It's not what we do at the Anglo-Argentine Society, believe me. It's not representative of what 40 million of Argentines actually want.
1: Okay, you know. Fatima, thank you very much indeed. Sorry to interrupt. Thank you very much indeed for your time. Really appreciate it. Fatima Nolan from the Anglo-Argentine Society.
0: My grandmother was born in Argentina.
1: Really?
0: Buenos Aires.
1: Oh,
0: yeah.
1: That's me.
0: Family British.
1: Aren't
0: over
1: you
0: there
1: exotic?
0: On business. But my great-grandfather once hired a woman called Eva Duarte, later known as Eva Perón, for one of his adverts.
1: That's very interesting indeed. Well, for more on that, ask Tom. Anyway, this is Good Afternoon Britain on GB News. Lots more coming up.
3: Goodbye.
0: And with that, he's off. Yes, Sir Keir Starmer claims he's leaving Britain in a better state than when he became Prime Minister. But do you believe him?
1: Yes, do you believe him? Anyway, if you're in search of some holiday sun, here's the forecast.
4: Ready to soak up that holiday sunshine?
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7: A gusty breeze expected for the Greek islands. Meanwhile, widely dry and sunny across much of Europe and feeling less hot, finally, for Western Europe. I think it's also breezy for the Canary Islands, but mostly dry here. Spain and Portugal, still hot in the east, but less hot compared with how it has been. And for France, we're no longer into the high 30s, drifting back to the mid-30s, but it's heating up for Italy, and it's staying breezy through the week for Greece.
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8: What do you think about where we're going to get our future athletes and our Olympians from when we're telling our children, oh, you can't come out and partake in sports today because it's a bit hot?
9: It really worries me. We have a generation that spend their life being very inactive, an awful lot of time on mobile telephones, coming up with every excuse as to not move and not to be moving. Sport in schools is where we can catch every kid. And the kids that will lose out are the kids that come from areas of deprivation. Because the parents that can afford to make sure their children do sport will still do that. But the parents that can't afford, sadly, will miss out. So it's really important that our kids, you know, do enough physical activity. Lay down these habits. Understand about how their body works and nutrition and food and looking after themselves and health. You know, we have a health crisis. It's really important we start early.
3: 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Britain's News Channel.
8: GB News entertainment editor Alex Davies joins us now. 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
10: 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Everybody knows Holding Out for a Hero. She's been awarded an MBE. She represented the UK at Eurovision. And it's just very sad. Tributes have already started to pour in from across the showbiz world and just fans in general, you know. This is somebody who's, like I said, transcended generations with her music and will continue to do so posthumously.
11: 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I met her just once in a green room. She was an absolute delight. And even speaking, she had that great rasping voice.
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12: So you go along to the car showroom and only like 10%, at most maybe 15, pay cash. The rest buy on some form of financing. And you often buy, it's a bit like a mortgage, and you buy, it's like buying a mortgage from the estate agent, which we all know is a terribly bad idea. Yeah. But this is what people did. And the deal is, the scandal is, the guys in the showroom were acting as dealers and brokers, and they were in many cases inflating the interest rate that you paid so that they could get bigger commission, and they didn't declare that. So you basically ended up paying more for your car than you would otherwise have done if you'd gone into the open market and found yourself, you know, a better deal.
11: How did that come to light?
12: Well, over many years. I mean, this has been going on since 2007.
3: GB News, the People's Channel.
0: Good afternoon, Britain. It's 8 minutes to 2 o'clock. And the Prime Minister has had his final Prime Minister's questions.
1: Yes, lots of applause.
0: Absolutely. But how will he be remembered out there in the country? Yes, Keir Starmer, here are your best bits.
13: Things are worse than we ever imagined. Frankly, things will get worse before they get better. I call again for an immediate ceasefire in Gaza. The return of the sausages. Hostages.
14: Have you lost control of your MPs, Prime Minister?
15: Hello.
13: Calling for inquiries because they want to jump on a bandwagon of the far right.
16: Why didn't the Prime Minister ask?
17: A very important document. A little windy out here. Come in, Edward.
1: We've got a long, you know, tradition of taking the mick of our politicians.
0: Yeah, and to be fair, a lot of politicians do give us big viral moments. And I suppose there's a question here, because a lot of people will be talking about the policy legacy, the electoral legacy, but out there in the country, will people remember things like Return of the Sausages and Meep Meep more than they remember any particular policy?
1: Yes, and telling people if they talk about the grooming gangs, they're jumping on a far-right bandwagon. That was a particular low in my mind. But yes, in the House of Commons, everyone seemed to be very happy indeed. clap, clap, clap about his record.
0: And that has been a sort of tradition since Blair, although it sort of got rather interrupted in the years of coalition government and beyond. But lots more to come on Good Afternoon Britain. Do stay with us. Much more news after your weather.
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19: Hello. Yes, it's time for your latest weather update from the Met Office here on GB News. Another day of blue skies, dry, warm and sunny for the vast majority. A bit more cloud around the coast in the north and the east, and a bit more of a breeze blowing across the south. The isobars quite close together here with low pressure down to the southwest, but this area of high pressure is dominant, bringing in a fair bit of low cloud around the coast of northeast England. We started with a lot of mist and low cloud inland over the Midlands. That is now breaking up to reveal some lengthy spells of sunshine for this afternoon. Bit of high cloud across the southwest of England. One or two heavy thundery showers may affect the Channel Isles. Temperatures here 25 degrees across southern England, South Wales, high 20s, maybe low 30s. It is cooler along these northeastern areas, particularly with the breeze coming in from the sea, and particularly if that mist and low cloud sticks around. But in the south, a balmy summer's evening once more. So just the chance of one or two showers over the Channel Isles. Sunny skies for Northern Ireland, northwest England, much of Scotland, but the east coast, still susceptible to that hard, just at times lapping on, so maybe a bit misty, and as a result, quite cool here into this evening. Not a great deal of change as we go through the night. There is the possibility of one or two of these heavy showers just getting into southwest England through the night, but most places are going to stay dry. That mist and low cloud will just seep back inland over eastern parts of England, into the Midlands, maybe even into parts of East Wales by morning time. Temperatures holding up at the south, 15, 16 degrees, but generally quite a comfortable night, certainly in rural parts of the north and west with clear skies. We'll be down into single figures. Bit of a great start again over the Midlands up to northeast England, but inland the mist and low cloud should clear away. Again, some of the coasts may be a little misty at times, lighter winds though tomorrow. So temperatures again getting into the high 20s, or across the south the low 30s.
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20: 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UK only. Entrance must be 18 or over. Lines close at 4 p.m. on the 21st of August. 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
2: We want to know what's really going on in the corridors of power.
4: Labour don't know what to do with you half the time, and that makes you quite lethal in the chamber.
2: Get behind the headlines with Chopper's political

0: that this was an opportunistic but obvious targeting by you, Al-Shafei and Ahmadi, of a highly vulnerable woman. She said that the judge said that the men had seized their opportunity and led her away into the darkness. And the court also heard that it was clear of the footage of the attack gathered by Al-Danasat that she was drifting in and out of consciousness during this attack. The judge said that she was certain that the filming was for some kind of trophy inspired by the warped sexual gratification that the men felt. And indeed, we learnt that that footage was shared amongst the men from Al-Danasat to Al-Mahdi, who then hid it within his phone and reviewed it several times, revisiting the footage of the attack that he had taken part in, a sustained attack that lasted over 30 minutes, described as systemic degradation and humiliation of the victim. The judge also saying that the speed with which the victim was targeted and then led into darkness as a sexual object was shocking to view. The judge added that the arrogant and entitled attitude you each displayed and continued throughout your trial and was evident on that night. She said the men had warped views on consent and held women in contempt. Now, all three men will now face automatic deportation charges. And we did hear during mitigating proceedings by one of the men's barristers, Ahmadi, saying that he had apologized for his actions and that he had met twice with immigration officials, that he was keen to proceed with deportation proceedings. The judge said, it's not a matter for her. That's now up to the Home Office to see what will happen to these three men. But for now, they've all been sentenced to 24 and a half years in jail with an extended license period. We wait to hear from the Home Office about what next will happen with regards to deportation.
1: Charlie Peters, thank you so much for such a comprehensive report on such a difficult case. Live there from Hove Crown Court.
2: Hugely, hugely distressing, and that grin from one of the men, Al-Danasat, leaving into custody.
1: Yeah, I wonder if we can get that picture back up, actually, of one of those rapists now convicted. There, look at those teeth. Like, there's something quite evil looking about that.
2: Yeah, absolutely. I mean, I can't think of a more barbaric crime. I mean, just horrendous what that young woman must have gone through. Just the terrifying ordeal of it, saying that, you know, sometimes it's okay, but most of the time, just living with this is unbearable.
1: Why is he grinning? Why is he grinning, being walked there?
2: I hope that she feels at least a little bit safer now these three men are behind bars, and I do hope that they are deported as soon as possible. Truly shocking, but just shows how the small boat crisis, small migrant boat crossings, where we have no idea who is turning up on our shores.
1: And what values they have.
2: And what values they have, what attitudes towards women and girls, what attitudes towards sex and rape and consent and everything like that, whether they respect British women at all. Just putting lives at risk. It's crazy where we are as a country.
1: Well, we're going to have more on that case, of course, throughout the programme and throughout the day here on GB News, so do stay tuned. But in political news now, Andy Burnham has been accused of running scared after MPs were denied the chance to question him before the summer recess.
2: Yes, so the Prime Minister in waiting, he takes office on Monday, 4 days after Parliament breaks, but MPs won't be able to challenge him in the Commons until September.
1: Well, the Conservative Party says that Labour blocked plans to delay the recess so Mr Burnham could face questions on his government's agenda.
2: Yes, we're now joined by Labour MP for Camborne and Rudworth, Perrin Moon. Perrin, this is no good, is it? It really? A new Prime Minister off the back of a by-election, few thousand people deciding that this man should be back in the House of Commons, then becoming Prime Minister and with absolutely no scrutiny, no questions asked in the House of Commons, no nothing.
3: There have been questions asked of Andy Burnham, the parliamentary Labour. There's a process that we go through, and in fact, that process isn't yet complete. We're expecting
2: Andy Burnham. No one contested him. Why did no one contest him? Then we could have tested, the Labour Party could have contested his ideas.
3: Well, there is a very clear process within the Labour Party that if somebody wants to get 81 nominations, they can stand. But nobody did stand. So there's a formal process that we have to follow as part of the as part of our rules, which will see him being made Prime Minister in the near future.
1: But Perrin, did you attend the BLP meeting on Monday night at 8 o'clock?

0: win the World Cup. And there's lots of people here backing the team. We've been out and about speaking to people in Pudsey about England's chances against Argentina. This is what they told us.
1: I think they'll stand a chance. If they score first, they'll stand a chance. But they've got to stop Messi from scoring.

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7: Good afternoon, Britain. It's 27 minutes past two, and this is a story that might have slipped through some of the headlines. Yes, one of Keir Starmer's last acts as Prime Minister is to massively expand the way that workers can sue their employers over claims of racism.
12: Yeah, he's not finished yet, clearly. Controversially, this will be by expanding the right to bring so-called work of equal value claims. This is where employees in lower paid roles can demand they're paid exactly the same as employees in better paid roles if a judge deems them as being of equal value.
7: It's exactly the sort of thing that bankrupted Birmingham.
12: Yeah.
7: But under the Equality Act, these claims can already be brought on the basis of gender, leading to these huge suits like Birmingham Council forcing dinner ladies to be paid the same as bin men.
12: What you got against dinner ladies, Tom?
7: Nothing. I just think it's not the same job as a bin man.
12: Well, is this technical sounding change about to implement a new race tax on British businesses?
7: Well, we're joined now by the Shadow Minister for Women and Equalities and Shadow Energy Secretary, Claire Catino. Claire, it sounds complicated, but this could really be a massive, massive change that effectively taxes our businesses.
13: So we've seen this huge rise in equal value pay claims. And as you say, what they do is they take two jobs which are essentially very different, very difficult to compare. Say it's bin men and dinner ladies or teachers' assistants. And they try and make out that they're the same value. And the people who get to decide that are not the people applying for the jobs, are not the people who are paying for the wages, not the people who are paying their council taxes, but a group of bureaucrats who sit in a room looking at lots of documents, and they decide what they decide is equal or not. And what you've seen happen across the country is huge bills for councils. And actually, in the case of, I think it was Birmingham City Council, where it was teachers' assistants and bin men, it wasn't the case that the teachers' assistants were paid more. In the long run, the bin men had their salaries brought down. So actually, it wasn't lifting the women up.

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1: She's a Russian blue. What makes Denka such a good pet?
2: She's very affectionate. They're very dog-like in their behaviour. Very solid breed. Basically, they're a pet for life, really.
1: Amazing. Well, Denka's been very, very well behaved here. And speaking of behaviour, Anna Webb, dog behaviouralist, joins me now. The show's been doing some research about how music affects different pets. What have they found?
3: Well, they found that reggae really helps calm dogs in particular. And charities like Battersea have been playing reggae in their kennels for ages. And scientists have proven that it does reduce their cortisol levels because of the 4x4 rhythm of reggae and the beats per minute that goes from 70 to 120 beats per minute. It covers all shapes and sizes of dogs, from large ones at 70 to small ones have a faster heartbeat at 120.
0: GB News, the People's Channel.
4: Good afternoon, Britain. It's coming up to 10 to 3, and it's the World Cup semi-final between England and Argentina this evening. And of course, the rivalry extends beyond football.
5: Yeah, BBC's John Simpson claimed today that the match tonight could have a material impact on the future of the Falklands, and that an England win could put a lid on Argentine demands for the islands. I'm not sure about
4: that. Well, he said for now. He seemed to emphasise that this would potentially hand the islands over. Ridiculous thing to say. Well, we've also had some fighting talk from the Argentinians as their vice president calls us usurping pirates, which of course is the Argentine insult for any British or English person.
5: Yeah, remember this? The Argentine magazine here, El Porteño, depicting Thatcher as a pirate. So yes, implying we stole the Falklands, of course.
4: But I think it makes her look much, much cooler. I think pirates is not necessarily the biggest insult that they could come up. But let's why don't we speak to a member of the Legislative Assembly of the Falkland Islands, Michael Goss. Michael, clearly, the Falklands has become a massive, massive issue in this football game. But should it be?
6: Good afternoon, guys. Obviously, no. Politics is not the place to be putting around, especially in the stadium. It should be all about the game first and foremost. So obviously we're going to be rooting for England all the way through. But it's just not the place for it.
5: It sounds like there might be a lot of insults hurled at the England team on this basis, doesn't it?
6: Yeah, I mean, obviously, the biggest issue that's going to be faced all the way around the board is that there is going to be a lot of coverage on this. It's going to get a lot of extra added attention that it really shouldn't have. At the end of the day, it should be about the game. That is that's the most fundamental part of it.
4: Now, of course, the Falkland Islands is a British overseas territory. There was a recent referendum where I think it was 99.8% of Falklanders decided they would much rather remain British. But of course, this is such a big issue in Argentina. Every presidential election, every football match, I mean, many, many buildings in Buenos Aires with paintings of the outline of the islands, Las Malvinas, as they call it, they just simply won't let it go.
6: No, it's an issue that obviously is going to...

0: around the coast in the north and the east, and a bit more of a breeze blowing across the south. The isobars quite close together here with low pressure down to the southwest, but this air of high pressure is dominant, bringing in a fair bit of low cloud around the coast of northeast England. We started with a lot of mist and low cloud inland over the Midlands. That is now breaking up to reveal some lengthy spells of sunshine for this afternoon. Bit of high cloud across the southwest of England. One or two heavy thundery showers may affect the Channel Isles. Temperatures here 25 degrees across southern England, South Wales, high 20s, maybe low 30s. It is cooler along these northeastern areas, particularly with the breeze coming in from the sea, and particularly if that mist and low cloud sticks around. But in the south, a balmy summer's evening once more, so just the chance of one or two showers over the Channel Isles. Sunny skies for Northern Ireland, northwest England, much of Scotland, but the east coast, still susceptible to that hard, just at times lapping on, so maybe a bit misty, and as a result, quite cool here into this evening. Not a great deal of change as we go through the night. There is the possibility of one or two of these heavy showers getting into southwest England through the night, but most places are going to stay dry. That mist and low cloud will just seep back inland over eastern parts of England, into the Midlands, maybe even into parts of East Wales by morning time. Temperatures holding up at the south, 15, 16 degrees, but generally quite a comfortable night, certainly in rural parts of the north and west with clear skies. We'll be down into single figures. Bit of a great start again over the Midlands up to northeast England, but inland the mist and low cloud should clear away. Again, some of the coasts may be a little misty at times. Lighter winds though tomorrow. So temperatures again getting into the high 20s, or across the south the low 30s.
1: Today, clouds overhead, total zen within. 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
2: 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UK only. Entrance must be 18 or over. Lines close at 4 p.m. on the 21st of August. This is a network giveaway. Entries will be pooled. 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Good luck.
3: 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You. That's right. 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
9: I've been in Westminster for a long time, but I know that though power may be here, its effect on people's lives is across the whole of the country. 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

0: And you know, the banter has been flowing, some posts viral, showing us all the Argentina shops, strips in our JD Sports have sold out. That's not quite true, actually. That's just from the States that post circulated. But Martin Edward Dobney, if you ever put the Scots on the back burner again, then you'll have it coming to you. No, maybe even as soon as the final, because the last team to beat Spain in an international competitive setting was none other than Scotland, 2-0 back in 2023. So if you do make it up over Argentina, maybe, and then you don't make it against Spain, then it's kind of official. Scotland team is officially better than England. So, you know, keep the banter going. That's all it is. This is the oldest rivalry in football today.
1: Tony Maguire, I've been in pubs when the jocks have been in kilts and they've been in Argentina shirts or Germany shirts. It's not banter. You can't stand us. And you especially can't stand us when we win, which we're going to do tonight. And we're not going to be celebrating beating Diego Maradona, Lionel Messi, Frei Bentos, the whole lot of them. We'll be celebrating beating you, the Tartan Army. We'll shove a haggis in your gobs and we'll shut you up as well, Tony Maguire. It's not banter. This is real. Come on, mate. Those Argentina shirts selling out, that's true.
0: I mean, I think that there is definitely a sentiment there, arguably tied to the Scottish nationalist side of things. But for the most part, Scotland, this is a nation of football rivalries. Scotland, Glasgow has its own, obviously, rather infamous football rivalry. Can you imagine asking Celtic supporters to support Rangers as they go into the final? That just wouldn't happen. Well, say, though, here on the street, you know, I was actually pleasantly surprised by the amount of good nature. And I think the reality is that if England do beat Argentina tonight, then I can't imagine any other team that's more deserving of that World Cup final trophy. So there we go. I think we call that as a bit as diplomatic as we're going to get here tonight. But don't give me any of this hatred rubbish. None of that.
1: Tony Maguire, you know it makes sense. Thank you very much, Superb. So we'll come back to you later in the show for more banter. And also there, Anna Riley at the Sports Bar in Pudsey. Thank you very much. Now, we were hoping to get hold of the former England goalkeeper, Peter Shilton, the legend, but we will get him later in the show, I promise you. We have to talk to him about finally putting the hand of God to bed. That's got to have a stake driven through its heart tonight in the States. Now, still to come, serious story. Three small boat immigrants convicted of the extreme rape of a woman on Brighton Beach have today been sentenced. They've been jailed for 78 years after a brave survivor said they destroyed her life. We'll join our man Charlie Peters from Hove Crown Court. That's next here on GB News, Britain's number one news channel.
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0: very quickly. You can see how busy it is. There's a massive queue to get into the bar here. Lots of Argentina fans, flags everywhere. And talking of flags, let me just show you some of these flags adorning the front of this bar here. We've got a Spurs flag here, Scunthorpe United. We've got the baggies. There you go. Sheffield Wednesday. And I'll tell you, last night, Martin, when everybody was getting a bit boozy down here, Argentina fans came along, a big group of them, mostly young lads. They stole somebody's Leeds United flag, and then they smacked an English bloke as well. It wasn't that serious, but it was a little flavour of what may come later today after the game. As you can see, spirits very high here. Years of World Cup hurt, Martin, potentially coming to an end. First of all, we've got the Argies. This is what happened when I spoke to some fans down here last night. Take a look.
1: Everywhere. We followed it from the beginning.
0: You followed England all around? Yes. Dallas, New York?
1: Yes.
0: That must be quite special.
1: Mexico.
0: Oh, you went to Mexico as well?
1: We're going to stay for New York.
0: Why did you do it? What was it inside you that made you want to do this?
2: Bucket list trip. We love England. We had our family with us for the first couple of weeks. We're not going home till it comes home.

0: But Big Sam, when you got the team themselves singing about we're going to do this for the Falkland Islands, when you got the vice president calling his invaders and pirates, when you got the fans setting fire to flags, just say you're the manager now, Sam. Are you going to show that to the lads and go, go on, get revved up? This is what they are. Go out and stuff them.
1: I would personally look at the mood of the players and whether that would stimulate them enough or overstimulate them. I mean, there's one thing about a game of football at this magnitude, being calm and collective is probably more important than being overstimulated because, you know, you could lose control when that is the case. So if the Argentinians are overstimulated by using politics and so on and so forth, let them be the ones that make the mistake. Let them be the ones that overreact.

0: we to stay calm, play our game and nullify the strengths of Argentina and expose their weaknesses without a doubt. And that man there would be nothing better than he scores the winner. And that man on the right, who we need to mark out the game, hopefully doesn't get a kick or certainly doesn't get a goal.
1: Big Sam, that's why you're the manager and I'm the mere armchair amateur. Because, I mean, I'd be sending the lads out more or less with tin hats on. That's why you're the pro and I'm the complete barstool idiot. But on a serious point, I think you're dead right. Look, you know, Infantino, you know, Donald Trump, they would all love that Hollywood ending, wouldn't they? Lionel Messi lifting that World Cup. But your money's on Harry Kane tonight. I'm going to put you on the spot, Big Sam. What's your prediction for the score tonight?
0: Well, because we haven't kept a clean sheet, I'm going for 2-1. And of course, I've heard lots of stories about this referee who's refereeing this game and what he's done in the past. So that's my big concern. But, you know, we have put that aside. And hopefully, no matter what the referee does, we're good enough to win it. And by the way, it's nice to see all those flags out there in America and nobody turning them down.
1: Big Sam Elias, always a pleasure, never a chore. Enjoyed the match tonight. Thank you for joining us on the show today. Always appreciate your company. Thank you, Big Sam Allardyce. Cheers. God, I can't wait now. Deep breath. A quite different story. A serious story. Three small boat immigrants convicted of the extreme rape of a woman on Brighton Beach have been sentenced today for a total of 78 years after a brave survivor said they destroyed her life. We'll be live from Hove Crown Court next with our man Charlie Peters here on GB News.
2: 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Every Friday, my Patrick Christie's Tonight Show is going to have a twist to it. We're welcoming some special guests. You. That's right. On Fridays, I'm going to be doing my show in front of a live studio audience because this show is about you and what you have to say. 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Only on GB News, the People's Channel, Britain's News Channel.
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15: I've been in Westminster for a long time, but I know that though power may be here, its effect on people's lives is across the whole of the country. We may be where rules are made, but it's where they're implemented that matters. Join me, Jacob Rees-Mogg, for forthright and frank discussion on where Britain has come from, where it's going, and where it will end up. That's State of the Nation, Monday to Thursday, 8 to 9 o'clock. Vox Populi, Vox Dei.
1: Welcome back. Time is 4:31. You're with me, Martin Daubney, here on GB News. Now, three asylum seekers convicted of raping a woman on Brighton Beach have been sentenced today to a total of 7.

0: the Liberal Democrats or the Labour Party that are not immensely proud of their country, immensely excited for
1: really.
0: tonight. You know, the Union flag is our flag, and the St. George's flag is our flag. We should be flying them with pride, because actually what they represent today is a modern, progressive, outward-looking, welcoming, tolerant, brilliant country full of amazing people, and that
1: right.
0: is what our flag represents.
1: OK, Pablo, Anna, we have to leave it there. Thanks for your company, as ever. Appreciate your time. Thank you very much indeed, sir. Now, coming up next, millions of Brits will retire later under state pension age increase plans. Millions of people will have to wait an extra year for their pension, and they're dragging the time frame forward by 7 years. Will you be impacted? We'll reveal that next. But first, though, here's the forecast for some of your top European destinations.
2: Can't wait to get in that sea.
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5: A gusty breeze expected for the Greek islands. Meanwhile, widely dry and sunny across much of Europe and feeling less hot, finally, for Western Europe. I think it's also breezy for the Canary Islands, but mostly dry here. Spain and Portugal still hot in the east, but less hot compared with how it has been. And for France, we're no longer into the high 30s, drifting back to the mid 30s. But it's heating up for Italy, and it's staying breezy through the week for Greece.
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7: Well, we're joined now by another two brutal commentators, Jonathan Liss and Emma Trimble, here in the studio to go through the day's news. Good morning, both of you. Let's start with this pub opening all
1: yes.
7: through the night on Monday. I mean, great news for pub landlords, we've just spoken to one, but not necessarily such great news for the police, Emma, who aren't so impressed with this idea.
8: True, although in the 11th hour, it seems that Keir Starmer's finally figured out how to do something popular. I mean, if he could allow them to open until 5 a.m. around, you know, not just for the football, but throughout the year, I think that would be...
9: I agree,
8: in many European countries, it would be really good for hospitality. Sure, it will lead to maybe some drunken, disorderly behaviour.
7: Depends if we win or lose.
8: You know, come on, the police don't actually bother to police proper crimes anyway, it seems, so I'm sure.
6: Well, the GB News, the People's Channel. 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
10: It was the daring rescue mission that shocked the world. 50 years ago, 102 hostages were rescued in a deadly siege following a week-long crisis that began with the hijacking of Air France Flight 139. 248 people boarded the flight from Tel Aviv to Paris with a stopover in Athens to pick up more passengers. Among those passengers were four armed pro-Palestinian terrorists. 8 minutes after takeoff, the terrorists hijacked the plane and forced the pilot to fly to Uganda's Entebbe Airport. There, the notorious dictator Idi Amin and his troops were waiting to assist the attackers to hold the passengers hostage.
11: I've been telephoned several telephone calls from Tel Aviv talking to me since I cut off relationship with Israel.
6: GB News, the People's Channel. 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
12: How are you? 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
13: Morning,
12: to see
13: Paul.
12: You. Listen, how are the bags?
13: Great to see you.
12: How are the bags under the eyes? It's been a long night for you as well as us, right?
13: Yeah, not well. They're always there anyway. The bags.
12: Oh, go on.
13: But no, it was a fantastic evening, wasn't it? I just, you know, I knew after about 5 or 10 minutes that we were so focused on the match. I haven't seen us like that for a little while. We were really prepared properly, and we just took the sting out the Mexican side. You know, we played some great football, and of course, you know, we. Jude Bellingham got his goals as normal, and Harry got his penalty as normal. And yeah, I mean, it was just not only a great game and a great result, you know, it's just lit the nation up, really, I think, now.
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1: Your time is 10 to 5. You're with me, Martin Daubney, here on GB News. Now, more bad news for pensioners because the government is pushing ahead with proposals to raise the state pension age another year, this time to 68, but by another at least 7 years down the line. Now, a

0: Expense. The three of them passed around this woman like a toy. They raped her, they filmed her, they went for a barbecue afterwards. I can't even use the language as they physically abused her, laughing, and they filmed that and later on used it for their own sexual gratification. Three abject and utter monsters. And Lorraine, here we are again having this conversation. We have no idea who is amongst us in this country when they're just stepping off of small boats.
1: Can I just applaud that lady? Absolutely applaud her for actually coming forward and facing those three blokes again. The bit that upsets me, Martin, is the fact that she loved to hear the birds, she loved to hear the waves, and now when she hears them, it's traumatised because that's all she hears. In Iran and in Egypt, what they done to that lady is warranted as a death penalty. So they know what they're doing. And what worries me now is in September, 6,000 criminals, sex offenders, rapists are going to be released early from jail. And we're being put amongst it, all these HMOs, and they're talking about not putting them near nurseries and not putting them near schools. But how is that going to be enforced? How is that going to be enforced? And it's terrifying, absolutely terrifying. And as the women will not be silenced anymore, and I applaud that lady for coming forward like that. But what do the women and the young girls do now, Martin? What is the answer? What is the answer about protecting themselves? Is there an answer?
0: I don't know the answer. And Lorraine, you and I talk about this so often, and these cases keep cropping up, and we just seem to have a government. And to be fair, the previous government was the same. They think moving the problem is the same as solving the problem. Moving the problem from asylum hotels where these three maggots were staying to an HMO or to an army barracks. But Lorraine, you don't solve the problem by moving it, do you?
1: No, you solve it by deporting them. That's what you do, you deport them. And what I know we're in the ECHR, but let's take the fine. Let's take the fine. They're going to fine us if we chuck them out. Let's take the fine. It's got to be cheaper than keeping them in HMOs, hotels, army barracks. And the French and the German are doing it, and they're not paying the fine. They're saying, you've got them. And, you know, we need someone, and I don't want to say balls, but I want you to actually grab it and turn around and say, we're not going to put up with it no more. They're not protecting us. We have become the asylum. We're actually having to stay indoors because of fear of going out. And now we've got the school holidays. You know, you've got a daughter, they're going to break up. They want to be able to go down the parades and the supermarkets and the shopping malls. And all the time they're out. You know, I work with children. I have done for 40 years. You know what the parents are doing? They're putting these Apple things in their bags so they can monitor where the kids are. That's unbelievable. Absolutely unbelievable. They have to stop. Now they have to close the borders now, and we haven't got anybody there that's prepared to stand up and say enough is enough, and let's protect our women and children. It's so angry, and I keep coming back, and we have the same conversation, and neither of us have got the answer.
0: Yeah, Lorraine, you lost me for a minute there, because when you talk about tracking your kids, you know, it's something that just kind of gets to all of us. And I should just point out that these three individuals, ministers have said they do want to deport them. Two are Egyptians. They might have a better chance of getting rid of them than the Iranian, because, of course, Iran is not seen as a safe country. And here we go again. We always seem to get stuck with this garbage. But thank you very much for joining us on the show today. I appreciate it. That's the founder of the Pink Ladies, the fearless Lorraine Kavanagh. Thank you very much indeed.
1: Enjoy the match. Me on the show.
0: Enjoy your match. And coming up next, World Cup semi-final clash between England and Argentina is now just hours away. We'll be live from Atlanta with Ben Leo next here on GB News.
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3: Olympian Sharon Davies. Sharon, thanks so much for joining us. this morning. I think this is preposterous that we're banning Sports Day for kids. And our viewers are obviously also thinking this is completely bonkers. But is there a case to be made that perhaps we should be looking after young people when the heat is quite extreme in so many people's cases, they'll say? What do you think, Sharon?
4: I think looking after our kids is making them resilient and giving them a sports day. I mean, sport in schools has been relegated year on year on year, and it's so depressing. You know, it's such an important part of young people's lives. Give them a hat, give them some sunscreen, make sure they're drinking plenty of water, stick them in the shade when they're not, you know, actually having a little race. This is all about just kids getting used to life, and wrapping them in cotton wool is not the answer.
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5: The Duke of Sussex has touched down on British soil, but he will not stay at Buckingham Palace during his visit to the UK this week, despite his team saying that he'd accepted an offer to do so. It's all been a bit confusing in the past 24 hours or so.
3: It's been a bit mental, hasn't it? Well, yeah. Palace officials say Harry initially declined the invitation and then later changed his mind. That's after the deadline had passed, of course, leaving too little notice to make arrangements for him. The Sun and many other newspapers are reporting this morning that the King has been tested beyond endurance over this issue. So obviously quite a lot going on behind the scenes here, let alone this now scuppered attempt at a reconciliation.
6: And also you've got to remember, Prince William is probably saying to his father, I told you so. He's probably saying, I told you this was going to happen.
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7: Ruth Ellis was executed on the 13th of July 1955. She was convicted of murdering a partner, David Blakely. There's been a long campaign about what to do about all of that. She has now had a conditional pardon, which would mean she would have been sentenced to life rather than sentenced to death. So it's a significant move, but what do her family make of it? Well, her grandson, Stephen Beard, is here alongside solicitor Grace Horton. Good to see you both this morning. Yeah. I mean, look, from a family perspective, Stephen, what does this mean?
8: It's huge. It was a monumental day yesterday. In essence, it's the removal of a negative blotch in our family history. You know, we have effectively rewritten history because ultimately, for the last 70-odd years, the truth hasn't been known.
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0: It is 10 to 6. It is almost upon us. You're with me, Martin Daudley, here on GB News, our biggest football match since 1966. England and Argentina head-to-head, mano a mano, and a blockbuster World Cup semi-final. This isn't just football, it's war. The fates, not just of the World Cup, but perhaps the Falkland Islands and British sovereignty is up for grabs. Let's now get straight to Atlanta. GB News presenter and our chief US correspondent there, Ben Leo, is with the boys. Ben, it's about to kick off. What's the mood like there on the ground?
9: I love your descriptions, Martin. It's about to kick off. It does feel very tense, let me tell you. We just had a bunch of police stormtroopers come down on quad bikes. There was about 15 of them all down the road. I thought they were going to assemble here to kind of segregate England fans and Argentina fans who are on the other side of the street. Police blocking off the end of this road here. Yeah, the atmosphere is really ramping up. I was just trying to work it out. This is probably the biggest England football match in 50 years, 60 years. We had Croatia in the semi-finals of the World Cup some years ago, but this is Argentina. Arguably more than just sport, it's political. Lots of RGs coming down here today, throwing beer across on England fans who are congregating. Let's see if we can go and speak to some.
10: Have you got tickets?
9: Boys, how are you feeling? You got tickets?
11: We have, yeah.
9: You have?
11: Yeah, I can't wait.
10: I love you, bro. I follow you.
9: Oh, thank you so much. We appreciate your support.
10: Big up GB News. Big up Rupert Lowe.
9: What's the score going to be?
10: 3-3 England penalties.
9: Ooh. I don't know if my nerves could handle that.
11: No, mine don't. Honestly.
9: How are you going to cope with that if we go through on pens? Lots more of that needed, I think.
11: Yeah. Might actually have to go to final as well.
9: Yeah, New York.
11: Yeah. So
9: Messi ain't going to be in New York.
10: Yeah,
11: I hope not.
9: I'll tell you that. Thank you, boys. Appreciate it. See. All right, let's see if we can get a couple more in here. There we go, these lads here. Can't miss you, big man.
12: Hello, Ben. You all right,
9: how
12: mate?
9: How you doing?
12: Yes, loving the dream.
9: How many beers have you had?
12: What? I've gone right for the night probably.
9: Today?
12: About eight.
9: Eight beers for Brekkie?
12: Yes.
9: It's not even 2 o'clock yet.
12: I know, yeah. A couple hours, yeah. I'm all right, yeah.
9: What's your prediction going to be? And by the way, just describe to our viewers back home, what's the atmosphere like here? It feels like an FA Cup final on steroids to me.
12: Yeah, it's even better than that. It's just even better than an FA Cup final because we're going to beat the Argies 3-1 and Messi's going up.

0: in tears.
1: He ain't going to New York.
0: No, he's not going to New York, definitely, but we are. Come on, England.
1: All right, one more. Thank you, mate. Enjoy. try and get some bread or some water in there. How you doing, mate?
2: Yeah, come on.
1: Predictions?
0: Predictions, I reckon 3-0, England. Yeah, we're going to be on fire. It's all going to click. It's all going
1: to
0: go.
1: Are you praying to the big man?
0: I am. He's going to be on our side.
1: There he is.
0: Yeah, the hand of God's with us today.
1: Yeah. Thank you, mate. Lads, how you feeling?
3: Well, mate, how you doing?
1: How many beers deep are you?
4: About 9 or 10.
1: 9 or 10?
4: Yeah. That's right. Yeah.
1: Just tell our viewers back home, what's it like being here as a Three Lions fan?
4: Brilliant atmosphere. We're going to do it. We're going to beat the RGs, and then we're going to go to New York, and we're going to smash up New York, and we're going to win there as well. Let's go.
1: Thank you very much. Cheers, boys.
5: Good
1: talk. Martin, I think I got...
5: I'll stop drinking now.
1: No, don't do that. Martin, I think I heard I got a throwback to you, but yeah, back to you.
6: Ben Leo, I am so envious that you're there. It looks absolutely magnificent. The average beer's drank there. 8-9 cans, still a couple of hours yet to kick off. Ben Leo, magnificent. Thank you very much indeed. There you go. I'm so jealous, Ben Leo. You get all the best jobs, superb stuff. Now, don't go anywhere, because, of course, up next, before that epic clash, is Jubes & Co. She always is our hand of God. Jubes, what's on your menu?
7: I got to tell you as well, I'm as envious as you are, Martin. I wish that I was there, and I will. I'll take you before the end of the programme. I'll take you back to see some of those punters and spectators. Can't wait to see them in an hour's time. But tonight as well, Andy Burnham says that actually we may indeed need to pay a little bit more tax. They've got a very successful entrepreneur on the programme tonight who many of you will know. Something tells me that he will have a very different opinion on that versus my Labour representative. Who do you think should be paying more tax in this country? If anyone at all of that and a whole lot more.
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9: Afternoon, welcome to your latest weather update from the Met Office here on GB News. Another sunny day for most tomorrow, but it will be a bit of a cloudy start, and like today, it'll be again quite cool on the east coast thanks to high pressure and the breeze coming in from the North Sea. Low pressure to the southwest has helped to generate some thundery showers over France that have been close to the Channel Isles at times, dropping some rain here, and we've even seen a few over southwest England, but very few and far between. A continued possibility of some showers in the far southwest through the nighttime period, but most are going to just stay dry. There's that low cloud spreading back inland thanks to the breeze. Quite a comfortable night, certainly compared to many through the summer, but still pretty warm and humid across the southwest. A sunny start then to Thursday for western Scotland, Northern Ireland, Wales and western England. But these central and eastern parts likely to start fairly grey again on Thursday. Quite a cloudy start, and there'll be some haar threatening that east coast of Scotland throughout the day. Same goes for northern England. Could be quite grey across the east, but further west, plenty of sunshine and light winds. That cloud will have spread inland through the night, making for a grey start into parts of East Wales and across the Midlands, but should be breaking up as we go through the morning to reveal some sunny spells. Again, a bit more cloud at times down the southwest, and again, the small risk of seeing a shower. Welcome rain, of course, if we do see any, but just the small chance. I think most places, again, will stay dry. The cloud breaking up may stay a bit misty on some of those coasts with the haar and the fret, but temperatures responding to the sunshine for most mid to high 20s, perhaps 30 across the south. It will be cooler on those North Sea coasts, even if it's sunny and we lose the low cloud because of the breeze here. As we go through Thursday evening, not a great deal of change. Again, the chance of some thundery showers coming up from France affecting the Channel Isles. Continued possibility of showers in the south into the weekend, but most stay dry and sunny, but it is just turning a touch cooler.
8: Today, clouds overhead. Total zen within. 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
12: This is the latest AI travel news from gbnews.com. In West Yorkshire, the M1M northbound between junctions 43 and 44 restricts one lane. Birmingham drivers approaching the M6 towards M42 junction 8 should watch for lane closures. Cheshire West's eastbound M56 work between junctions 15 and 14 causes a lane closure. Coventry motorists will find maintenance on the M45 eastbound affecting one lane. Portsmouth's M27 eastbound improvements between junctions 10 and 11 restrict one lane. In Solihull, M42 improvements from M6 junction 4A limit one lane. For more travel news, go to gbnews.com.
2: 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UK only. Entrance must be 18 or over. Lines close at 4 p.m. on the 21st of August. 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
3: I've been in Westminster for a long time, but I know that though power may be here, its effect on people's lives is across the whole of the country. We may be where rules are made, but it's where they're implemented that matters. 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
8: I've been in Westminster for a long time. But I know that though power may be here, its effect on people's lives is across the whole of the country. We may be where rules are made, but it's where they're implemented that matters. 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That's State of the Nation, Monday to Thursday, 8 to 9 o'clock. Vox Populi, Vox Dei.
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1: Hello there, welcome back. Michelle Dubry, Aaron Banks, Steve McKibb with you until 7 o'clock tonight. Peter said, Michelle, maybe the Labour MPs were just applauding in PMQs earlier because they were pleased to see the back of Keir Starmer. Janet says, Michelle, I am pleased that Keir Starmer is gone, but I do believe that life will be even worse, she says, under Andy Burnham. Mrs G says, Michelle, why does Keir Starmer keep saying that the country is in a better state than when he found it? Because surely, if that was to be the case, he wouldn't have been forced out of his role. Mrs G is asking, is he deluded? Well, I'll let you make your own decisions on that. Now, I want to talk about a case that's really, really angered and upset me. I do also need to tell you that the case that we're going to be discussing does have distressing content. So if you are of a sensitive disposition, or if you've got children, you might want to just mute me or something just for a few seconds. But the case that I am referring to, you'll be familiar with this one by now. It took place in Brighton. Three not-so-small boat migrants took it upon themselves to get hold of a lady that had been out drinking. They had her on her own, led her behind into quite a secluded area. And what they did to this lady, I was going to list a lot of it off, but because of the time of day and because I know you've got some kids around, I'll spare you lots of the graphic details. It's very easy to find online. It was repulsive because they didn't just rape her, as is the charge. They degraded her, humiliated her, undermined her, mocked her, physically attacked her, laughed at her. It is so perverse, so disgusting. And to me, it is indicative of men that are coming in from vastly different cultures where women are seen as less than equal. One of these guys, by the way, since he's been held in prison, he's assaulted, physically assaulted female workers there. He's been reported as having a problem with women in authority. I would argue he's got a problem with women, full stop. It worries me immensely that these are the kind of men that we are letting into this country. I do have to say that they've been sentenced. They did get quite a lengthy sentence. I was quite pleased with it, actually. When you take into account their

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1: She's a Russian blue. What makes Denka such a good pet?
2: She's very affectionate. They're very dog-like in their behaviour. Very solid breed. Basically, they're a pet for life, really.
1: Amazing. Well, Denka's been very, very well behaved here. And speaking of behaviour, Anna Webb, dog behaviouralist, joins me now. The show's been doing some research about how music affects different pets. What have they found?
3: Well, they found that reggae really helps calm dogs in particular. And charities like Battersea have been playing reggae in their kennels for ages. And scientists have proven that it does reduce their cortisol levels because of the 4x4 rhythm of reggae and the beats per minute that goes from 70 to 120 beats per minute. It covers all shapes and sizes of dogs, from large ones at 70 to small ones have a faster heartbeat at 120.
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4: Americans have been absolutely delighting in the sun, and they have been enjoying their birthday. They're very, very patriotic. I've listened to all the comments about Trump's speeches, etc., on the British media. No sign of it here. These Americans are so patriotic. It's their country. They're proud of it, and they should be, Nana, because in 250 years, they have become the most powerful nation in the world. And why? Because they used the Bill of Rights that King William brought to Britain in 1688, the Glorious Revolution, came here. That's what they fought for. No taxation right, representation, no interference from foreign courts, tariffs, it's all there, Nana.
0: GB News, the People's Channel.
5: Hello there, Michelle Jubiar and Bank. Steve McKibb, Tool 7, Simon has got in touch. So, Michelle, you're talking about asylum seekers. Can someone explain to me how, if you're from Egypt, i.e. a holiday destination, how can you be claiming asylum? What those men would argue, Simon, is that they've got all kinds of stuff. I mean, loads of them even pretend to be gay, by the way, and say that they've been persecuted. We've seen all those things exposed, haven't we? Always sparks my interest when you see some of these countries where, as a lone female, you're advised not to travel to these countries for safety reasons, but yeah, it's absolutely fine to bring inward bound lots of these men and stick them next door to you in your street. Anyway, look, ridiculous, isn't it? And I'll tell you what else is potentially ridiculous, depending on your viewpoint. Keir Starmer's latest idea to do a midnight curfew for 16 and 17 year olds when it comes to the world of social media. Good idea or not?
6: It's ridiculous. All these laws and regulations. I mean, if a 16 year old wants a fag at the pub, he'll get one. And if he wants to watch social media at midnight, he'll find away.
5: They most certainly will, because they can change all the settings and all the rest of it. They're not daft, these teenagers. Steve?
7: Well, anything that helps the situation as far as social harm is concerned is worth trying, but I don't think this will work. I don't think it will work at all. I think the answer is to control the content that the companies are pumping out. That's don't make it available.
5: And also, how about just good old-fashioned parenting? How about maybe not letting your 16-year-old sit in a bedroom until the early hours of the morning doing God only knows what online? And lastly as well, talk about you're supposed to be trying to let 16-year-old vote. So on the one hand, they're old enough to dictate the direction of travel for this future, for the country, but they're not old enough to be on Facebook. Gone midnight, it's all a little bit ridiculous. Anyway, look, you know, we know what's going to happen in a couple of hours' time. In fact, 1 hour and a bit's time. Let's take you across the pond. Ben Leo, I love this part of the night. Ben Leo, big match tonight. You're talking to the supporters.
8: Hello, Michelle. How are you doing?
5: Hello, I'm
8: live
5: good.
8: From Atlanta. This is the sort of Wembley way of Atlanta. The stadium's just up there, just over an hour away, chaps. What's on your flag?
9: Tatchfield. It's where we're originally from.
8: And you've got tickets, obviously. I've just collared you coming up to the game. Yeah, what's the score going to be?
9: I'll take anything. 2-1, 3-1, 1-0, anything. Penalties. Just got to beat these lot. We have to beat them.
8: And this is your dad?
9: That's my old man, yeah.
8: How are you doing? Is this Argentina? Is it more than a football match?
10: Yeah.
8: Yeah.
10: Yeah, of course it is.
8: Why?
10: Because they're cheating so-and-sos.
8: Well, they do call them Vargentina. Vargentina. I tell you what we need tonight. We need two of these for Leo Messi. You're off. Go home, son. Yeah. Boys, thank you so much. Yeah. Enjoy the rest of your day. Who's this lot here?
11: My
8: Right, let's go and speak to them. Come on. How are you doing? Where are you from?
11: Thank you.
8: Where are you from? What's the score going to be?
11: Well, we're going to win 2-1.
8: And what's in there, more importantly?
11: Jack Daniels and Coke.
8: JD and Coke, of course it is. It's very hot here in Atlanta. You don't want any hydration. JD and Coke.
11: There's no need for
8: this
11: that.
8: Is a family affair.
11: Yeah, it is, absolutely.
8: How long have you all been in America?
11: They've been out here since Dallas. We came since Boston, flew home last Tuesday, watched the game at home and came straight back out. So.
8: Thank you. Enjoy the game. Thank Fingers you. Crossed. We'll see you in New York. Mate, how you doing?
12: Go England.
8: Go England, yeah, go hopefully. England.
12: Yeah.
8: What's your thoughts on GB News, up the GB News? What's the score going to be?
12: I genuinely think we're going to win.
8: I do.
12: What, 3-1, 3-2?
8: What have all the Argentina fans been like? Because last night down here at the pub...
12: They don't drink.
8: They don't drink?
12: No, seemingly.
8: Last night down here at the pub, one of them punched an England fan and stole a flag. And then a bit earlier, they were lobbing lager. Have you seen anything like that?
12: No,
8: or has it been quite,
12: no trouble at
8: quite
12: all.
8: Good?
12: They're no trouble. Everyone's been fantastic. The tournament's been brilliant so far, apart from the prize. Thanks, FIFA.
8: Yeah.
12: But yeah, it's been good.
8: And the 30-minute half-time show at the final. Michelle, what? This is some breaking news last night. Normally, half-time is 15 minutes.
12: Yes.
8: This Sunday, because Madonna or some other people are there, Justin Bieber, they're extending it to half an hour. What do you make of that?
12: Well, I'm only going, if we get knocked out, I'm only going to Miami if there's half an hour of music at half-time. Otherwise, what's the point in coming to football, eh?
8: Yeah, exactly. Thank you so much. Go on, England. Appreciate it. Thank you, mate. Enjoy the game. Michelle, I think we've got 30 seconds left. This is going to be the biggest match in England's, well, I'd say the last 50 or 60 years. It's more than just a match. It's political. It's going to be tense. I think we're going to make it. And the final is this Sunday. Michelle, it will be 60 years of World Cup hurt coming to an end. First of all, though, we need to get past this lot, the Argentinians. And I think we're going to do it. Harry Kane and co, Jude Bellingham, they're all up for it, Michelle.
5: Ben Leo, the only thing I've got to say is I'll say thanks to my panel, and I was going to invite him into a sing-along, but I'll just ask you for a quick score prediction.
13: I think it'll be 2-1 for England.
14: I think 3-1.
5: 3-1. I always like football when it goes to penalties. I just want a bit of carnage and drama, but you know what? I'll sing us out. It's coming home. It's coming. Football's coming home. I'll see you tomorrow.
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16: Evening. Yes, it is time for your latest weather update from the Met Office here on GB News. Cloud will spill back in overnight, making for a bit of a dull start for some tomorrow, but it'll be another sunny day by and large, another warm one as well. A little cooler on some eastern coast thanks to high pressure and the breeze coming in from the North Sea. Low pressure to the southwest has been generating some heavy showers over northern France and the Channel Isles. We've actually seen one or two across the southwest of England also, but most have stayed dry and most will continue to stay dry overnight. There's that cloud spilling back in over eastern England and the Midlands, making for a drab start tomorrow morning. Quite a cool night, certainly across the north and rural spots. We'll be down to single figures, staying quite warm and humid in the southwest. But comparatively, compared to the rest of summer, a reasonably comfortable night. Will be a bit of a grey start to Thursday, though, over the Midlands, parts of East Wales, even starting with the mist and low cloud. Should see quite a bit of sunshine along the south coast, the west coast of Wales. A cracking start to the day for Northern Ireland, northwest England and western Scotland. Again, along these North Sea coasts, there will be fret or ha, and that could linger. It'll be quite patchy in nature, and it may tend to drift offshore at times, but some of those eastern coasts will stay a little misty, and as a result, on the cool side. Again, there is the chance of seeing some thundery showers coming up from France, perhaps affecting southwest of England, but I think it's going to be very hit and miss. Most places won't see any rain. So if you're after rain, it's not good news. We could see the odd heavy shower for the Channel Isles. Generally, it's dry, hot and sunny. It will be cooler on those North Sea coasts. And even if it's sunny here, temperatures only around average. But elsewhere, again, very warm. Again, we'll see that mist and low cloud coming back in through Thursday night. So a grey start to Friday. Possibility of some of that mist lingering. Maybe a bit of drizzly rain at times even in the east. But most places staying dry and sunny through the weekend. But it will just turn a little cooler for most, although in Edinburgh, temperatures may rise this weekend.
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18: 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The A264 westbound is closed after the M23 at Pease Pottage. There is a collision on the M3 eastbound between junctions 3 and 2 near Thorpe. The M4 eastbound between junctions 8 and 7 near Maidenhead is affected by a collision on the slip road. The M56 exit at junction 7 in Altrincham is closed. The M60 anti-clockwise between junctions 24 and 23 near Ashton under Lyne is slow due to an incident. North of the border, the A90 is closed in both directions between Toll of Burness and Ellen Roundabout. And on the trains, there is major disruption on Avanti West Coast and Northern services between Preston and Lancaster. For more travel news, go to gbnews.com.
19: 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UK only. Entrance must be 18 or over. Lines close at 4 p.m. on the 21st of August. 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
28: Very, very good evening to you and welcome to the show, GB News Tonight, with me, Martin Dorby, coming up on tonight's show. Disgraceful scenes there. The countdown is on. Just 1 hour to go now until England face the archenemy, Argentina, in the World Cup semi-final. But as the Vice President of Argentina calls us usurping pirates and invaders, there is no longer a fact. This is not just football. This is war.

0: There's been no world beater that we've come up
1: with. Well, Norway, I'm putting that to one side. I think Mexico have a tradition.
0: Yeah, they're okay.
1: And beating them in the Azteca was, in Mexico
0: true.
1: City, was
0: that's
1: a huge
0: true.
1: Achievement.
2: I've always felt that if we got past Mexico, which I was very nervous about, it would get a bit easier. I was always confident we were going to beat Norway because we know how to play against Haaland. And I think tonight, now we've got the edge. I wonder, Sebastian, all this kind of political revving up, fires of union flags being set fire to, vice presidents calling us pirates and invaders. Will that help Argentina or get them a bit overexcited?
0: I hope it hinders them. And it's a shame that the Falklands become this button you can press as a leader if you want to get your country on board and rally them around.
1: But I was alive during that time, and you were. Mm. And as a kid, this was a huge deal. I mean, the Falklands was probably the last moment, and no disrespect to other servicemen, where we were in a full-blown military conflict with another, one specific other country. I mean, it was never described as a war, but in effect, it was a war. Mm. Hundreds of people died on either side. I know people whose fathers were killed. And on both sides, there was a huge loss of life, and there were controversies. So, and then immediately after that, dare I say, we fought them in it. We played against them in 86.
2: 4 years later.
1: 4 years later, which was extraordinary.
0: Shouldn't football be a benign form of warfare where you can have a tough
1: yeah,
0: on the
1: no,
0: pitch,
1: it is.
0: You don't have to turn
1: it
0: your literal
1: but there's
0: guns
1: a lot
0: on
1: of,
0: each
1: there's
0: other.
1: A lot of history and baggage to a lot
0: sure,
1: of this
0: it's
1: stuff.
0: Just a shame that they're evoking that today.
2: But I wonder if actually there's more to this match than just the football match, not just because of what's gone on before it, but what might come after it. The Malvinas, as they're calling them, even Gary Lineker's been calling them the Malvinas, will be very much front and square back on the table. If Argentina win tonight, they might start rattling their sabre about taking
0: the
2: Falklands.
0: This is what John Simpson's saying, who's been watching the world for as long as we can remember. You know, if they win tonight, then it could be the start of something, but if we can put it to bed,
1: and also the president knew what he was saying. When he calls us and the British people, you know, usurpers and pirates, that's code for the Malvinas. Mm. That's code for the Falklands Islands. Mm. That's codes for the British Empire. You're going around the world. And to them, this is a very powerful symbol of their independence, their sovereignty.
2: Okay, well, as they say, don't cry for me, Argentina. Believe me, I won't. When we beat you tonight, lads, we will not be crying for you, Lionel Messi. We hope we'll not get his Hollywood ending in the United States. Thank you to my panel tonight. Superb. More of you, of course, throughout the show. Now, also coming up in just a moment's time.
3: If Reform win the next general election, as Home Secretary, I will ensure that all members of Parliament, of all parties, are provided with round-the-clock protection.
2: Yet Azir Yusuf today announced that the Reform UK government would grant MPs round-the-clock security, MPs of all stripes. A man also today has been arrested for allegedly threatening to shoot Nigel Farage dead. That's next.

I've been in Westminster for a long time, but I know that though power may be here, its effect on people's lives is across the whole of the country. We may be where rules are made, but it's where they're implemented that matters. Join me, Jacob Rees-Mogg, for forthright and frank discussion on where Britain has come from,

0: Myself freely, is that what you're saying?
1: No, just that you can't take the position that you should be able to tweet whatever you like and that tweets don't have consequences.
0: I don't agree with that at all. I mean, the idea that, well, you can't tweet what you like because you might get attacked, I think that defeats the principle of free speech.
1: So what I'm saying is, and I don't want to go into the Farage case because we can't, but what we're led to believe is that that man, well, he did make a social media post, and there are many who say that social media is just a tweet and they tried to reduce it, and we can't reduce it. We have to accept that those tweets...
0: So I would be very sceptical about policing social media that way. We need security, actual physical security.
2: Okay, gentlemen, we have to leave it there. Thank you. Superb debate. Thank you, Kwasi, and thank you, Sebastian. Now, coming up in just a moment's time.
3: Today's sentences will rightly see these three men spend years behind bars. But for the victim, the trauma of their appalling crimes can last a lifetime.
2: A truly horrific case today. Three illegal immigrants convicted of the extreme rape of a woman on Brighton Beach have been sentenced to a total of 78 years. Once again, we have no idea who walks amongst us. That's next.
4: Evening. Yes, it is time for your latest weather update from the Met Office here on GB News. Cloud will spill back in overnight, making for a bit of a dull start for some tomorrow, but it'll be another sunny day by and large, another warm one as well. A little cooler on some eastern coast thanks to high pressure and the breeze coming in from the North Sea. Low pressure to the southwest has been generating some heavy showers over northern France and the Channel Isles. We've actually seen one or two across the southwest of England also, but most have stayed dry and most will continue to stay dry overnight. There's that cloud spilling back in over eastern England and the Midlands, making for a drab start tomorrow morning. Quite a cool night, certainly across the north and rural spots. We'll be down to single figures, staying quite warm and humid in the southwest, but comparatively, compared to the rest of summer, a reasonably comfortable night. Will be a bit of a grey start to Thursday, though, over the Midlands, parts of East Wales, even starting with the mist and low cloud. Should see quite a bit of sunshine along the south coast, the west coast of Wales. A cracking start to the day for Northern Ireland, northwest England and western Scotland. Again, along these North Sea coasts, there will be fret or haar, and that could linger. It'll be quite patchy in nature, and it may tend to drift offshore at times, but some of those eastern coasts will stay a little misty. And as a result, on the cool side. Again, there is the chance of seeing some thundery showers coming up from France, perhaps affecting southwest of England, but I think it's going to be very hit and miss. Most places won't see any rain, so if you're after rain, it's not good news. We could see the odd heavy shower for the Channel Isles. Generally, it's dry, hot and sunny. It will be cooler on those North Sea coasts, and even if it's sunny here, temperatures only around average, but elsewhere, again, very warm. Again, we'll see that mist and low cloud coming back in through Thursday night, so a grey start to Friday. Possibility of some of that mist lingering, maybe a bit of drizzly rain at times even in the east. But most places staying dry and sunny through the weekends, but it will just turn a little cooler for most, although in Edinburgh, temperatures may rise this weekend.
5: Do you trust what you're being told?
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2: Welcome back to GB News Tonight with me, your host, Martin Daubin. I should warn you, there's some disturbing content in this next section, and it's this. Three illegal immigrants convicted of the extreme rape of a woman on Brighton Beach have today been sentenced to a total of 78 years. 25-year-old Egyptian national Ibrahim Al-Shaif and Iranian national Abdullah Ahmadi, who's 26. They were convicted of two counts of raping the woman in the early hours of October the 4th last year. And the Egyptian national Karin al-Danasert was also convicted of all four counts of rape as a secondary party encouraging the rape by his actions at the scene, including filming it. Well, I'm joined now by my panel, the former Tory Chancellor Kwasi Kwarteng and the former Labour Councillor Sebastian Salik. Gentlemen, a very, very disturbing case. Two of these illegal immigrants met on a dinghy on the way over here. All of them were staying in an asylum seeker hotel at the expense of the British taxpayer. The details are simply too grim and graphic to go into, but let's just say the phrase extreme rape is not used lightly. They filmed it. They beat her up. They used that footage later on for their own gratification. The witness statement, the impact statement from the incredibly brave survivor who came forward, said that she used to love the sound of seagulls and the sea, and now the sound of that on her favourite beach triggers her and it's destroyed her life. Sebastian, it asks the question once again. We have no idea who is amongst us when they come here on dinghies. This case underlines everything that's wrong with our broken borders.
1: Well, it's just a horrendous case, isn't it? I mean, the only thing we can take from this is that they will see justice and that they're going to prison for a long, long time. And I hope they serve their full sentences. But as ever, we know nothing about anybody among us. I mean, I don't, again, want to go into detail on the Anwar Dickham case, but it shows how people who were born in this society allegedly can commit awful, awful acts as well. So I don't think this is a statement necessarily on those who come from abroad, but I would like to see them deported. I'm pleased that the government is trying to do
0: that. So I have a different view. I think people who are born here obviously can commit appalling crimes, worse often than people who come in. But the issue I have with people coming in is that we don't know what traumas they've experienced. I know Egypt. I've been to Egypt many, many times. And the attitudes to sexual violence, the attitudes to women, the independence of women, the rights of women, very different from our society. And then, of course, you layer that with extreme violence that you have in Sudan, Afghanistan, people being killed, people being beheaded. So the young men coming from those cultures, those societies, traumatized in the way they have, are going to have a much higher tolerance for crime and violence than generally most people do here. So I think there is an issue. I know it's very impolite and rather rude to say this, but I think people from different cultures, different experiences, different tolerance for violence, are bringing to this country totally different values. Which are, you know, exemplified by this appalling case. Now, and there is a distinction between people who are homegrown with their vices and people coming and importing extreme violence into this society.
2: Now, Sebastian, two of the scumbags, rapists, have been jailed for 27 years each, one of them for 24 and a half years each. But, you know, we're seeing people being released early all the time. And while ministers say they would like to deport them, the fact of the matter is two of them are Egyptians, but one is Iranian. We don't have a returns deal with Iran. The likelihood we'll be stuck with this scumbag forever because we can't deport people when we should be doing so because we're at the mercy of the ECHR.
1: Yeah, and look, we do have need to have a conversation about what do we do with these people, because we want to be able to get rid of them, and is there somebody somewhere else we can send them where it's humane and we know that they're not going to come to harm? The problem is if you deport people to those countries, the risk of harm is really high.
0: So my problem is the risk of harm. That risk. I actually think deporting them very often, and it's happened, you deport them and then they just go free in
1: that
0: country.
1: That's really fair as well.
0: So I would much rather them serve their sentence here in some instances.
2: Why should the British taxpayer pick up the tab for 27 years of feeding and clothing these maggots?
0: They've committed crimes against British people. What I don't want them to happen is to be sent to Egypt and then essentially live a normal life in Egypt. That, I think, is about... So I come at from it from a different angle. The human rights people are saying, oh, we can't send them back because they might be beheaded or they might be executed. I'm saying I don't want to send them back because they might just be let off scot-free.
2: Well, do you actually think an extreme rapist who filmed a woman being tortured would simply be allowed to wander the streets of Cairo? Surely not.
0: Look, I think once they get back to Egypt or once they get back to Pakistan or wherever it might be, we don't know what their fate will be. And in many instances, a lot of the judges, a lot of the legal system there will have a lot of the attitudes, frankly, that they have. They'll think, OK, you did this thing in a foreign country, we don't know these people, they're all unbelievers or whatever it might be anyway. And I'm not sure, I'm not convinced that they're necessarily going to meet the justice that they would hear in their home countries.
2: Sebastian, can I ask you a question about the broader aspect of those who say refugees are welcome? They only see the good in refugees, the Gary Lineker types. They only see people fleeing war zones. We see people bringing wars to our shores, sexual wars like this, are they part of the problem?
1: I think you have to be realistic, and Kwasi makes a good point that a lot of these people who come are carrying a lot of trauma with them. But the point is, we have to see this in its entirety. You can frame it how you want. There was a boy who's been charged over an alleged plot to target mosques in Britain today, and you could have this whole discussion the other way around, couldn't you, and talk about the risk against the Muslim community.
2: But if you're saying that there are
0: no, there's no equivalence in this. Look, there are parts
1: exactly
0: of the world.
1: The point.
0: No, there
1: we isn't. Can't be. We can't.
0: In Britain, we haven't had a civil war for 400 years or since the 16th, 17th century. In Sudan, in Afghanistan, in lots of parts of the world, there are active civil conflicts. They're seeing levels of violence, not only physical violence, sexual violence, that we cannot imagine. And the idea of having young people who've been brought up in this, in those cultures coming to this country, I think is a problem.
2: Okay,
0: I think it's a real problem.
2: Gentlemen, thank you very much. We have to leave it there. Superb stuff. Now, coming up in just a moment's time.
7: It's our flag, it belongs to us, and we will fly it for the values that we believe in.
2: As we approach kickoff in Atlanta, a GB News exclusive for you to end tonight's show. It reveals the students at a school in Kent. Children have been threatened with detention and isolation if they don't wash off England flags from their arms because, you've guessed it, it's seen as racist. Don't these people ever have a day off? That's next.
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14: A gusty breeze expected for the Greek islands. Meanwhile, widely dry and sunny across much of Europe and feeling less hot, finally, for Western Europe. I think it's also breezy for the Canary Islands, but mostly dry here. Spain and Portugal, still hot in the east, but less hot compared with how it has been. And for France, we're no longer into the high 30s, drifting back to the mid-30s, but it's heating up for Italy, and it's staying breezy through the week for Greece.
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16: What do you think about where we're going to get our future athletes and our Olympians from when we're telling our children, oh, you can't go out and partake in sports today because it's a bit hot?
17: It really worries me. We have a generation that spend their life being very inactive, an awful lot of time on mobile telephones, coming up with every excuse as to not to move and not to be moving. Sport in schools is where we can catch every kid. And the kids that will lose out are the kids that come from areas of deprivation. Because the parents that can afford to make sure their children do sport will still do that. But the parents that can't afford, sadly, will miss out. So it's really important that our kids, you know, do enough physical activity. Lay down these habits. Understand about how their body works and nutrition and food and looking after themselves and health. You know, we have a health crisis. It's really important we start early.
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16: GB News entertainment editor Alex Davies joins us now. 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
18: Yeah, like you said, she's a singer whose songs have transcended generations, really. 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Everybody knows Holding Out for a Hero. She's been awarded an MBE. She represented the UK at Eurovision. And it's just very sad. Tributes have already started to pour in from across the showbiz world and just fans in general. You know, this is somebody who's, like I said, transcended generations with her music and will continue to do so posthumously.
19: Wow. 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I met her just once in a green room. She was an absolute delight. And even speaking, she had that great rasping voice.
16: Oh, what an incredible voice.
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20: So you go along to the car showroom and only like 10%, at most maybe 15%, pay cash. The rest buy on some form of financing. And you often buy, it's a bit like a mortgage, and you buy, it's like buying a mortgage from the estate agent, which we all know is a terribly bad idea.
19: Yes.
20: But this is what people did. And the deal is, the scandal is, the guys in the showroom were acting as dealers and brokers, and they were in many cases inflating the interest rate that you paid so that they could get bigger commission. And they didn't dec-

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19: Hello, good evening. It's me, Jacob Rees-Mogg, on State of the Nation tonight.
20: ...so committed to the triple lock, meaning spending on the state pension is forecast to rise by over £31 billion by 2029-30.
19: Will pensioners give Andy Burnham grey hair? The international economic quanko, the OECD, has told Labour to abandon the triple lock, while we learn that an increase in the retirement age means millions could work longer. Also tonight...
21: Mr. Speaker, this morning I have meetings with ministerial colleagues and others. In addition to my duties in this House, I have an important appointment with the television at 8 o'clock this evening.
19: Well, I'm delighted that Sakir will be watching us this evening. I didn't realise he was a regular viewer, but I'm glad he's now put it on the nation's agenda. Sakir's final PM questions in a light-hearted PMQs, the outgoing Prime Minister backed the England football team and joked about Nigel Farage arguing with a bin. But what is Keir Starmer's legacy? Plus, does Westminster have a Pestminster problem? A list of apparently 30 male Labour MPs has been passed to Andy Burnham, accusing them of harassment and bullying, keeping Parliament in suspense. So how does Westminster properly address its culture of sleaze and power abuse without catching innocents in a witch hunt? And...
22: would you recommend somebody to go and work in Parliament as a 21-year-old who just yet left university?
23: Keep your wits about you, that's what I say.
19: Have you ever wondered what goes on in the corridors of power? I interviewed my senior parliamentary assistant, with whom I worked for 14 years, about her new book, fiction based on real events, about some of the really shocking stories of what's going on in Westminster. State of the Nation starts now.

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21: Mr. Speaker, this will be my last answer from this dispatch box. This is the end of my political journey.
22: Sir Keir Starmer had his last Prime Minister's questions in the House of Commons today. On the agenda were cross-party tributes to the late Anne Widdecombe, messages of thanks to the Prime Minister for his service, loving messages to his family, and, of course, the issue of Nigel Farage arguing with a bin. Here are some highlights.
21: Mr Speaker, this morning I have meetings with ministerial colleagues and others. In addition to my duties in this House, I have an important appointment with the television at 8 o'clock this evening.
23: So does he not agree that what the country deserves is a televised debate between Nigel Farage and Count Binface? No doubt he will be disappointed that he won't be emulating his hero, Harold Wilson, in winning multiple elections. However, we all hope that he may be about to emulate him in another way, by being the Prime Minister when England win the World Cup.
21: I want this Labour government to be a success. I shall give my support privately if asked for, not publicly when not asked for.
23: We have been where you are. Changing Prime Minister is not a silver bullet. Indeed, it may be that the Labour Party's troubles or only just beginning.
24: Can I associate myself with so many of the Prime Minister's comments today, but particularly his remarks about Anne Widdecombe? I support his campaign now for a memorial in this chamber to her. I have to make a confession. I've always been slightly jealous of Anne for appearing on Strictly Come Dancing.
25: So will he commit in his remaining days in office to carrying out whatever meetings, reviews, motivational talks to ensure his greatest legacy on Sunday is that finally football is coming home?
22: With Andy Burnham set to become Prime Minister within the next week after a tumultuous 2 years in office and a dramatic ousting by his own MPs, what will Starmer's legacy be for Britain? Well,

0: 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Every day from 6 a.m.
1: Yeah. And what an ambassador for Britain, for the country. He's just an amazing person. And I saw him interview this morning. He could hardly speak, could he? He was squeaking more than speaking. But it was just amazing. Every single player in that team, they were just, they made us so proud. It was fantastic to watch.
2: I'm just looking at your leader's Twitter feed. Nothing yet from Kevin Badenoch. We've heard from Keir Starmer. We've heard from Nigel Farage. Why doesn't Kevin Badenoch want to support the England team today?
1: I think she's supporting them, but I think she just felt it was the wrong. There are lots of duties she's got on today. She had a busy day again for her, so I understand why anybody didn't watch it, because it was not a great time for watching in the middle of the night. But I know Kemi is very supportive of the England team.
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3: Should we wind it up a bit more?
4: Yes.
3: Because we're going full mariachi on you this morning. And so, con ustedes, el mejor mariachi de Paddington.

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1: She's a Russian Blue. What makes Denka such a good pet?
2: She's very affectionate. They're very dog-like in their behaviour. Very solid breed, and basically they're a pet for life, really.
1: Amazing. Well, Denka's been very, very well behaved here. And speaking of behaviour, Anna Webb, dog behaviouralist, joins me now. The show's been doing some research about how music affects different pets. What have they found?
3: Well, they found that reggae really helps calm dogs in particular. And charities like Battersea have been playing reggae in their kennels for ages, and scientists have proven that it does reduce their cortisol levels because of the 4x4 rhythm of reggae and the beats per minute that goes from 70 to 120 beats per minute. It covers all shapes and sizes of dogs, from large ones at 70 to small ones have a faster heartbeat at 120.
0: GB News, the People's Channel.
4: Well, now it's time for the book club. Have you ever wondered what really goes on behind the doors of Westminster? For today's book club, I interviewed my senior parliamentary assistant, Stacey Tong, with whom I worked for 14 years to discuss her new novel, a work of fiction but inspired by real events and insider experience, from power struggles and political ambition to scandals, secrets and forbidden relationships. The Art of Yearning explores the side of Parliament you don't see and probably wouldn't want to see, and some of it may well shock you and make your eyes water, as much as it did me. Well, this is a very exciting edition of the book club because I'm going to be interviewing Stacey Tong, with whom I worked for 14 years in the House of Commons, and she really has lifted the lid on the goings-on in Parliament in her new and first novel. Stacey, welcome to the book club.
3: Thank you.
4: What I think everyone will want to know is how much of what's in your book is true to life, both the personalities, are they based on real people, and all the shenanigans. Mm. Were they things that went on whilst you were working in the House of Commons?
5: Yes, obviously we worked together for 14 years in Parliament, and before that I worked for a number of other MPs, and so a number of the stories in the book are in fact true.
4: Which is quite salacious, some of it. This wasn't going on in my office, so it must be in the other offices you were working in.
5: Absolutely. It was prior to when I worked for you, and post, which I think is the diplomatic response.
4: Well, it's very reassuring for my reputation.
5: Yes.
4: But some of the things that were going on were quite interesting. Lots of affairs between parliamentary assistants, a huge amount of drinking.
5: Yes, massive drinking.

0: today's outlook. Cool, calm, and completely horizontal. Boxed aircon sponsors the weather on GB News.
1: 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Yes, it is time for your latest weather update from the Met Office here on GB News. Cloud will spill back in overnight, making for a bit of a dull start for some tomorrow, but it'll be another sunny day by and large, another warm one as well. A little cooler on some eastern coast thanks to high pressure and the breeze coming in from the North Sea. Low pressure to the southwest has been generating some heavy showers over northern France and the Channel Isles. We've actually seen one or two across the southwest of England also, but most have stayed dry and most will continue to stay dry overnight. There's that cloud spilling back in over eastern England and the Midlands, making for a drab start tomorrow morning. Quite a cool night, certainly across the north and rural spots. We'll be down to single figures, staying quite warm and humid in the southwest. But comparatively, compared to the rest of summer, a reasonably comfortable night. Will be a bit of a grey start to Thursday, though, over the Midlands, parts of East Wales, even starting with the mist and low cloud. Should see quite a bit of sunshine along the south coast, the west coast of Wales. A cracking start to the day for Northern Ireland, northwest England, and western Scotland. Again, along these North Sea coasts, there will be fret or ha, and that could linger. It'll be quite patchy in nature, and it may tend to drift offshore at times. But some of those eastern coasts will stay a little misty, and as a result, on the cool side. Again, there is the chance of seeing some thundery showers coming up from France, perhaps affecting southwest of England, but I think it's going to be very hit and miss. Most places won't see any rain, so if you're after rain, it's not good news. We could see the odd heavy shower for the Channel Isles. Generally, it's dry, hot and sunny. It will be cooler on those North Sea coasts, and even if it's sunny here, temperatures only around average, but elsewhere, again, very warm. Again, we'll see that mist and low cloud coming back in through Thursday night, so a grey start to Friday. Possibility of some of that mist lingering, maybe a bit of drizzly rain at times even in the east. But most places staying dry and sunny through the weekend, but it will just turn a little cooler for most, although in Edinburgh, temperatures may rise this weekend.
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2: 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UK only. Entrance must be 18 or over. Lines close at 4 p.m. on the 21st of August. 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Entries will be pooled. 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
21: That's what makes us the fearless champion of Britain. It's 9 p.m. I'm Patrick Christie's tonight. England take on Argentina in the World Cup semi-final.
30: Shortly afterwards, the Argentine forces there surrendered to British forces.
31: Rejoice at that news and congratulate our forces and the Marines.
21: Come on, England, it's 0-0 at half time. I think we can do it. In other news,
32: goodbye.
21: Absolutely sickening. Starmer got a standing ovation today, and the Oscar goes to...
33: What can I do with this? Can I thank my right honourable and very dear friend?
21: And she wasn't the only one blubbing, not for the first time. Rachel Reeves has a breakdown in the House of Commons also tonight.
34: Reform win the next general election. As Home Secretary, I will ensure that all members of Parliament, of all parties, are provided with round-the-clock protection.
21: Zia Youssef says reform would give all MPs 24-hour security, and three illegal migrants have been sentenced to more than 70 years in prison for the brutal rape of a vulnerable woman. And...
35: a rally at the Central Hall, Westminster, of the National Federation of Old Age Pensions Associations draws a crowd of 4,000 old people.
21: Labour are set to raise the pension age and might scrap the triple lock. On my panel tonight, we have got broadcaster and journalist Linda Jubilee, Reform councillor Jamie McIver, and journalist Nina Mishkov. And it's a bad day for virtue-signalling woke politicians.
36: And it's unfortunate that we can't use our own language in this committee.
37: You can.
36: Ah, OK. Well, we didn't know. Sorry. So I'll continue in English, but because I wasn't prepared.
21: Oh, funny that, isn't it? Oh, right. It's almost like, because if you really know the language, then you would just be able to speak. Anyway, get ready, Britain. Here we go.

0: and to put England ahead in the semi-final. Argentina now through on goal.
1: Oh my gosh. Right, okay. Right, well done, well done. Sorry, not one for the radio listeners, that must be said.
0: Argentina. But... Argentina through on goal and a massive tackle there from who is that, Jed Prince.
1: Yeah.
0: Yeah, Patrick, back to you, 1-0. We're going to New York for the final in 60 years.
2: I can't hear what he's
1: saying. Thank you, Ben. Thank you very much. Thank you, thank you, thank you. Right, amazing. So, look, I know that you couldn't necessarily hear the atmosphere there, but you can feel it, can't you? So, look, just to clarify, yes, England 1-0 up. Oh, yes. OK, so Box Park, the fan zone, one of these famous fan zones that pops up around the country. We've got the moment that the England goal went in. I reckon there's beer everywhere.

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1: Welcome along to Patrick Christie tonight. I'd like to say a special thank you to the three people who are watching, given that England are currently 1-0 up against Argentina in the World Cup semi-final, 64 minutes in. Come on, lads. But we are going to be ploughing on with the show as if that wasn't happening, of course. Is it time to scrap the triple lock pension? They're talking about it. It's time now for the head-to-head. So, millions of Brits may now have to work until they are 68 before being able to claim their pension under plans to bring forward a rise in the state retirement age. Also, the pension age is already due to increase 66 to 68 between 2044 and 2046. But now, ministers are reportedly considering bringing that rise forward by at least 7 years, meaning that around 5 million of you currently aged between 49 and 55 would have to wait an extra year before receiving the state pension. The decision would save the government about £6 billion a year, apparently, and it comes as public finances continue to creak under the economic burden, they say, of the triple lock, which ensures that the state pension rises each year in line with whatever the highest out of inflation, wage increases, or 2.5%. Indeed, Andy Burnham has now been told by an international think tank, so, oh gosh, we must listen to those, that getting rid of the triple lock could save £60 billion. Look, tonight I'm asking, should it be scrapped? Going head-to-head on this now are the barrister Stephen Barrett and the Labour councillor Stuart Fawcett. Thank you very much, both of you, by the way, for joining us and presumably peeling yourselves away from the semi-final. But anyway, so Stephen, I'll start with you. Should we be scrapping this triple lock? Then they say it could save about 60 billion quid a year or in total.
14: No. Obviously not. The entire point of being a country is that you have things that you pay for. So currently the government steals from us in taxes £1.4 trillion. Okay. Of that one, I think that should be reduced. And I'd still keep the triple lock because our pensioners are not living at large on £9,600 a year. They're just not. Okay. We have poor pensioners. And one of the things about being a decent human society is that you look after the vulnerable, you look after children, and you look after the elderly. So we just should not in any way be attacking pensioners. Pensioners are not the problem. The problem is we have a bloated state that raises £1.4 trillion in taxes whilst crushing the economy. And we need to set the economy free and control the state. We do not need to punish or hurt old people.
1: Stuart, your views?
15: I mean, I think it's a bit ludicrous to say that the government steals £1.4 trillion off people. I think tax and spend at the minute, I think it's around about 850 billion to 1,000 billion that's being raised. And that's to pay for a lot of essential services. But on pensions, we just can't continue to afford the triple lock. The world has changed.

0: absolutely unbelievable. I think obviously these tickets have got into the wrong hands, official websites that they've been sold from, and now they're on the open market at these unbelievable prices.
1: Does it actually make a difference then to the players who you're playing in front of?
0: No, I think when you look at the experience that the players have had in the Azteca this week, the England players, all experienced players, but they're talking about what an amazing experience it was. You've got to say the atmospheres at most of the games have been absolutely incredible, and it will ramp up now as we go towards, obviously, the crucial finishing stage of this competition.
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3: Industrial action in the 70s, all of that is part of the culture of that great town. And it's something that reflects a lot about the rest of us.
4: Right, but the word culture does not...
3: It doesn't mean opera.
4: That's history.
3: Yeah.
4: That's the history of the town. How is this money spent? Whose money is it, right? I presume it's taxpayers' money, i.e. my money anyway. And if you pay tax, Susie, that'll...
3: I do
4: helpful.
3: Pay a bit, Kelvin. Okay, yeah. Not as much as you, I'm sure. No,
4: but how much do we spend on the City of Culture for Hull? Do you know?
5: Well, look, so these shortlisted towns, they will receive £60,000 each to develop their full bids. Apparently, it's about restoring pride in local areas. They want to deliver a decade of national renewal. They want to shine a light on local visions and voices, they say, from across the UK.
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6: Okay, welcome back. So, look, obviously a bit of a strange night to be doing a new show, but England are now drawing 1-1 with Argentina. It's the 89th minute in the World Cup semi-final. England scored in the 56th minute thanks to Anthony Gordon. Great goal, well-worked goal. But unfortunately, we did kind of sit off for quite a while and the inevitable does appear to have happened. Argentina, very much on the front foot for quite a while, came close. Good save from Pickford. They hit the post and then eventually they did have to score from outside the box. This is Box Park at the moment. A very different atmosphere than it was a few minutes ago, of course, but there is still hope. It's 1-1, 89th minute. The Argentinian fans are absolutely bouncing in this stadium, though, and it's going to be a big, big test of England's mental resolve and character. That is live from a similar type of event, a Box Park type event in Manchester, where, again, the mood has got a little bit flat, but, you know, the reason why is because it's the hope that kills you, isn't it? We've been here before. 9 minutes added time, everybody. 9 minutes added time. Let's go to Argentina. Argentina, regrettably, I hate to do this, but I imagine they are a bit happy. Yes, OK. Well, there you go. That's Buenos Aires this evening. And they feel as though very much they're on the ascendancy, don't they? Look, shortly we're going to go to Bev Turner, who is the GB News presenter, of course. You all know Bev, who's across the pond for us at Ben Leo as well. We can go to Bev now. Bev, where are you? What's going on?
7: Oh, mate, if you'd spoken to me a few minutes ago, it would be a very different atmosphere than it is right now. I've just left the pub. So I'm ever so sorry, Patrick, but I can't stay long. You're killing me here, guys, getting me out of that room. I've got my teenage daughters in there. It's full of Brits. We're having a great time. They said, come and talk to Patrick. I said, of course I will, because poor Patrick can't even watch the match. That was absolutely brilliant in there until just a few moments ago. We were sure we'd had it. We're like, okay, we're 1-0 down. Pickford is just a wall. Our defence is incredible. We had that brilliant little ankle tap in from Gordon. Absolutely brilliant. And then, of course, Argentina just look so determined, Patrick. They just look like there's so much at stake here. It's not just about football, is it, with Argentina?
6: Oh, gosh. OK, all right, Bev. Look, I'm really sorry about this. Argentina just hit the post again. And that is the live reaction from that there. Oh, no, Argentina have gone up. 2-1 up. 2-1
8: up.
6: Oh, no! Bev, I'll release you back in there.
8: Oh, no.
6: Buenos Aires.
8: Joking.
7: Oh, right. Oh, God. Oh, no, listen. Oh, we've got to keep the hope. It is the hope that kills you. We can't be beaten to Argentina. It's 91 minutes, 92 minutes. We've got 10 minutes. Have faith in our boys that we can still do this. We've got 10 more minutes. These lads are amazing. It's going to be brutal if we go out at this stage. Absolutely brutal. For all of us, for the whole country.
8: I'm not
7: for all the kids who haven't really bought into a World Cup before. Like I say, my teenage girls have just said, why can't we have World Cups every year, Mummy? I'm like,
6: quickly.
7: Can't take it. Our blood pressure can't take it. This

0: traumatic. This is going to be horrible for Brits, for the English, if we get beaten on this patchy. But I will be, hopefully, on Late Show Live in just over 2 hours. Otherwise, you're just going to have to stay there because I might be in a drunken stupor in a corner somewhere, drowning my sorrows. But all being well, I will be with you on Late Show Live in just over two hours, and we'll be going to Bev for all the reaction as well.
1: Thank you very much, Bev. I'm sorry to drag you away from there, but to be fair, you did just miss an Argentinian goal, which is not what you wanted to see anyway. But Bev Turner will be live for us again later this evening. Let's go to Ben Leo now, who's in a pub in Atlanta for us with a load of England fans. Ben.
2: Yeah, hi, Patrick. Don't know what to say, really. I just feel emotionally exhausted. We decided to shut up shop in the last 25, 30 minutes. We won the last. I don't know. We decided to go for it. We brought Big Dan Burn on the 6-8, Newcastle defender at the back. Tried to close the door and keep them out, but we've now shipped two goals in about 5 minutes. There's about 6 minutes of extra time left, injury time. I just feel emotionally exhausted. I think we need a miracle at this point. We need somebody to step up, otherwise that's our World Cup campaign over. Yeah, I just feel emotionally exhausted at the moment, Patrick.
1: It is just the hope that kills you, isn't it? It's every single time. But look, so there was 9 minutes of added time added on, and we have only just restarted the game since that Argentina goal. So, I mean, if I had to guess here, I think we probably still have the best part of 9 minutes if the referee decides not to, cut things short, really. England are,
2: So you can expect us to try and get this game over with as soon as possible. We've got about 5 minutes left, I think. England on the attack now. We've got the Argentina. England still on the attack.
1: I'll release you there so you can watch the final moments properly. But yeah, England are at least now very much by Argentina's goal area. And look, there we go. It's 2-1 Argentina at the moment. It looks like it might be heartbreak. Looking at Ivan Toney and Marcus Rashford about to be brought on for England here with probably roughly about 4.5 minutes to go. Those are the scenes that you're looking at from Box Park now in London. And that fan zone was absolutely bouncing about 25 minutes ago. Not so much now. When we come back, we're going to be revisiting this. There's about 4 minutes left, like I said. Hopefully, the next time you see me, England will have equalised and we will be in extra time. Come on, England, we've got to keep the faith.
3: 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UK only. Entrance must be 18 or over. Lines close at 4 p.m. on the 21st of August. 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
4: I've been in Westminster for a long time, but I know that though power may be here, its effect on people's lives is across the whole of the country. We may be where rules are made, but it's where they're implemented that matters. 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Vox Populi, Vox Dei.
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8: Well, it's 10 p.m. I'm Patrick Christie's, and the breaking news tonight. It was all going so well. Those were scenes at Box Park when England went 1-0 up against Argentina in the 56th minute. However, that is footage now. Argentina 2, England 1. It's going incredibly scrappy. It was to begin with, but the Argentinians are just playing every single trick in the book here, throwing themselves on the floor, trying to start a fight, wasting even more time. We are now 99 minutes into a game. They added 9 minutes on. I imagine there's going to have to be a few more minutes added on. Can England pull it back round? Is there another twist in the tale here? We'll have to wait and see, of course. In other news...
9: Goodbye.
8: Well, that's pretty sickening stuff, to be honest with you. Arguably even worse than us losing to Argentina. But Starmer got a standing ovation today. For what? And the Oscar goes to...
10: Can I do this? Can I thank my right honourable and very dear friend...
8: Well, she wasn't the only one blubbing either. Not for the first time, Rachel Reeves had some sort of emotional breakdown in the House of Commons. On our panel this evening, we have got broadcaster Linda Jubilee. We've also got Reform Councillor Jamie McIver and journalist Nina Mishkov. And it's a very bad day for virtue-signalling woke politicians.
11: And it's unfortunate that we can't use our own language in this committee.
12: You can, yeah.
11: Pardon?
12: You can.
11: Ah, okay. Well, we didn't know. Sorry. So I'll continue in English, but because I wasn't prepared

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5: Do you trust what you're being told?
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4: Okay, all right, well, look, obviously the big story, sadly, is that England are now out of the World Cup. They lost 2-1 to Argentina in the semi-finals, I'm sure you're all aware by now. We are going to try to go back stateside to you at some point very shortly as fans are leaving the stadium. I do have to tell you that the atmosphere is pretty tense, to say the very, very least. And I regret to show you this, but it is news, I suppose, with the final whistle being blown from the point of view of the people of Buenos Aires. Yeah, it's absolutely devastating for England, of course. And, you know, just to spell the manner of it, I think, you know, two goals in the last, well, the last 10 minutes of normal time-ish by Argentina there. It's just the hope, isn't it, that you happen every single time. Well done, though, to England and the lads. They gave it their all. They really did. And we're going to take you now to live pictures again of Buenos Aires, where they'll be partying into the night. And not just because they're in a World Cup final as fireworks start going off there. It's because they've beaten England. That's it as well. It's because they have beaten England. And, you know, that obviously means so much to them, given the context of the Falkland Islands, or as Gary Lineker calls it, Las Malvinas. And there we are. So here we go again. I think we can take you maybe to what remains of Box Park. Now, this is earlier, as you got a bloke there, of course, dressed as, you know, St. George himself, surrounded by litter. And just mourning, really, I suppose. Just mourning. And there we are. Yeah, I mean, look, guys, it's not a particularly nice thing to talk about, but, you know, it's just another bitter blow. I mean, I was already, when that goal went in from Anthony Gordon on 56 minutes, I was already thinking, right, OK, where am I watching the World Cup final? I'm not going to be presenting on Sunday night. We get to watch it. It might actually be coming home. I was already thinking about the bank holiday. I was thinking about the open bus top parade. I was thinking about Sir Harry Kane and all of that. And then, you know, it's just dashed, isn't it? Like that again, with the blink of an islander.
14: Yeah, I know, it's so, so sad. But, you know, when we were listening earlier to Harry Harrison, he said at the end of the day, the Argentinians were better on the day. They were a better team. That's no disgrace for England. It's just that they played harder.
4: The thing for me that really stood out, though, was that we brought Thomas Tuchel in to get us over the line. That was the big thing. You brought him in, he's the winner, he's the champion, he's the one who's going to get you over the line. And when we went 1-0 up, very, very quickly, we started reverting to type and we sat back. Gordon came off. I don't know if he was injured. I don't think he was injured. He came off, that's an attacking wing threat, gone, and then you bring

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1: Started event at Madison Square Garden last night. We believe for about 100 guests. Could that have been a rehearsal dinner?
2: 1,000 guests, even.
1: Well, no, that's today. 1,000 guests today.
2: Oh, is it?
1: Yes, for a much larger event. So could last night have been the rehearsal dinner? Could today be the wedding? That's what everyone's speculating. New York is said to be buzzing. This is America's royal wedding. Let's talk to showbiz journalist Ed Gleave, who joins us now. Morning to you, Ed. What's it like over there stateside? Is it being dubbed this royal wedding?
3: Yeah, I think for America, that's exactly what it is. And I think added to it is the fact that no one really knows for sure what's happening. I think the sort of speculation is kind of adding to the excitement for fans.
0: GB News, the People's Channel. 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
4: They don't like Trump, Trump doesn't like them, and they're sort of outdoing him on the 4th of July.
5: I don't know whether that would have come into their thinking, but I mean, it certainly does, or the evidence is there to suggest so. She has been a vocal Trump critic, and a lot of the people that attended on the guest list aren't exactly, you know, the biggest Trump fans. I'll read out a few names for you now. We've got Bradley Cooper, Greg James, Zoe Kravitz, Ed Sheeran, Ellie Goulding, Hugh Grant, Graham Norton, Ethan Hawke, Jason Sudeikis, Jimmy Fallon, who we know isn't a very big Trump fan, Jessica Chastain, Dakota Johnson, Camila Cabello. These names may not mean a lot to some people, but trust me, they are, at the moment, very popular.
0: GB News, the People's Channel. 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
4: The Duchess of Sussex, Prince Archie and Princess Lilibet are not going to come to London with Prince Harry tomorrow, despite earlier suggestions that they would join him.
6: A change of plans apparently causing frustration, with sources claiming senior roles are tired of what they describe as the will-they-won't-they approach.
4: Yeah, I think we all are, aren't we? It's still unclear, apparently, whether Meghan and the children will join Harry for the rest of his visit, which is a bit later on in the week, but they're certainly not coming, as so many reporters predicted.
7: With all the security issues, I mean, the thing is, it's not saying that he doesn't get the security. It's on a case-by-case basis. So it's completely possible that he would get the royal protection that he wants while he's here. It's just not an automatic guarantee, and that's what the fight's about.
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8: OK, welcome back to Patrick Christie's. Now, I'm going to whiz you through some more of tomorrow's newspaper front pages, which are just flying in now. The Sun, they go for Wonder Ball, for our radio listeners, ball there being spent, has been spelt B-A-W-L. It's a bit of a play on the fact that Wonderwall, the song, was the kind of anthem here for this particular World Cup. It's 60 years of her as brave lions sunk by late Argy goals. The Daily Star, caned by Messi. Picture of Harry Kane and Messi there, as you'd expect. Telegraph, England's World Cup dream over. So, there it is. I'm sorry that we're having this kind of night, everyone, but it is the story, I'm afraid, England out of the World Cup. And we can now go back to GB News' chief US correspondent, Ben Leo, who is in Atlanta for us. And, Ben, I understand that it was a pretty nasty atmosphere, actually, outside the stadium for a little while. Do you want to talk us through what's been going on, please?
9: Sorry, there's bugs flying everywhere. Yeah, I think it was just a bit of fisticuffs. I don't know what was going on. It seems quite calm now. I don't know if we can pan Ben down. We've taken to the rooftop so we get a decent bird's eye view. Everybody seems well behaved, all the Argentina fans walking past this England pub. We've been at the Hudson Grill, England supporters drowning their sorrows. It seems fine. I mean, the one bit of controversy post-game is the celebrations from the Argentina players in the stadium. I'm not sure if you've seen the pictures yet, but they held up a banner saying that the Falklands, or as they call it, the Malvinas, are Argentinian. They held that banner on the pitch. Maybe we can get a picture for you shortly. I mean, they're vile, aren't they, really? They had a war in 1982. They tried to invade. The picture's on screen now, you can see it. They tried it on in 1982. They failed. There was a referendum. some years ago, and everybody on those islands, apart from I think it was two or three, said they want to stay part of Britain. So, you know, they're not Argentinian. They never have been. Argentine people have never been on those islands. So, yeah, I mean, if that's how they want to celebrate winning a World Cup semi-final, that's up to them. But it makes them look very small, small-minded, petty people. You know, kind of like an inferior football team who just has a chip on their shoulder. Celebrate the game. I don't know. They can do what they want. But that's Argentina for you. That's

0: Argentine fans. They've done it decade after decade. Well, Argentine players in this case. Javier Milei, the president, has been banging on about it for months on end. The foreign minister has been talking about the Falklands as well. The Argentine players have been singing Falkland songs in their dressing room. They've had... sorry, I'm just looking at some action going on down there. They're an inferior country whose currency is in the gutter. And if that's the one thing they want to focus on after winning a World Cup semi in a tightly fought contest, just says more about them than us. But the Falklands will never be Argentinian. They can try it on again if they want, and we'll see what happens.
1: And just on a slightly different note, Ben, I mean, you know, the World Cup, you know, for you out there, you were following this England team around, you know, pretty much everywhere they went. What was that like for you? Because you were in amongst it with the England fans, you were getting stuck in, and you must have had some tremendous memories. I know it's gutting now, but you must have had some absolutely tremendous memories from this World Cup.
0: Yeah, it's been really special. I speak on behalf of me and Ben, the cameraman. We've been travelling together for the last 6 weeks or so. It's just been incredible. It's been actually one of the most memorable, most enjoyable times of my life. And I know people watching this who maybe don't enjoy sport as much as I do, maybe can't comprehend that, but it has. It's been amazing. And I was never really... I liked international football before, but I was always club before country. I was always Arsenal ahead of England. But just being out here following the fans around... You meet people at the first venue in Dallas, then you go on to, say, New York, Atlanta, Miami, Mexico, back to Atlanta, and you recognise them from cities before, and it becomes such a travelling family, and it's so enjoyable. You learn about people, you share the nerves and the enjoyment and the jubilations together, and you follow each other on social media. It's been amazing. What an opportunity for me, actually. Thank you to GB News for allowing us, Ben and I, to do this. It's been incredible. And I hope my enthusiasm for this World Cup adventure has relayed itself to viewers and listeners back home. But yeah, it's been amazing, a time I'll never forget. And just a disappointing end. But let's just remember how far the squad got and how well they played, not least in the Azteca in Mexico. It made me feel so happy and proud to be English, seeing the grit and the determination and the fortitude that the squad played, especially in that Mexico game. You know, one man down, penalties that never were, red cards. And I think we should, that's the great thing about sport. I love sport so much because you can take so many lessons from that kind of performance and what you see on the pitch. It's such a mental challenge, and you can transcend that into real life as well. And hopefully England as a country, the United Kingdom as a whole, hopefully we can take something from that that bravery and the patriotism we've seen from the past 6 months, because we've shown that we've got it. We've shown that when we want to come together in unity and remember who we are, we're English, we're brave, we can apply that to anything. Winston, do you want to come in quickly? Winston Marshall's here, musician, podcaster. Oh. Hi, mate, you're in the stadium.
2: Yeah, we were in the thick of the Argentina fans, which I would say were hot, mostly well-behaved, and it was actually not a bad atmosphere. But they were certainly, at the beginning of the game, singing their Malvinas songs, what they call the Falklands. And now, I don't know if you've seen this.
0: Just talking about the banner the players are holding. What do you make of that?
2: Well, you know, I'm sort of sick of this, where it's basically the Argentinian version of Palestinianism. And they're all doing their politics. It's kind of a woke thing all over again. Remember, it's with BLM, they're taking the knee forever and all this trans stuff. It's all political, except, and it's the same thing again. They're making it completely political. Obviously, those islands are not Argentinian. They're British, and it's not a bloody joke. A lot of British servicemen and Argentinians died in that war, an illegitimate war of conquest. They have absolutely no right to do it. And by the way, it wasn't just British boys and girls who were left fatherless by that war. Many Argentinians. I mean, what are they doing? What are they playing at? What is the vice president of that country doing, stoking like this and aggravating? I thought it was really gross. But anyway,
0: it is gross.
2: They didn't remember their white flag of surrender like last time. Don't remember, they lost that war. And should it come to it, we would win again.
0: Yeah, I was just saying that as well. It's been a great adventure with you in this World Cup. I've seen you in many cities.
2: Ben, you've done a great job.
0: Been good fun.
2: The people love this guy. Every time where we're at Miami, here in Atlanta, following around, we find Ben, and all the England fans, they come up to him, they grab him, they love him, they say, thank you, we love GB News. Thanks for everything you're doing. He's a bloody legend. And there's a lot of people who are like, I can't go on GB News, but thanks, thanks, I watch secretly. We know that some of the players' families are watching secretly. Won't give away which players.
0: Yeah.
2: Pretty big players.
0: Yeah, we spoke to Patrick. Again, we won't say, I promised them I wouldn't, but we spoke to some players' auntie and uncle who said, massive fans of the channel. They said actually, well, I won't say it because it will give it away, but yeah, massive fans of the channel, and they said that the player in question, and a group of the players, they enjoy GB News, which
2: you
0: is know, great.
2: Your Gary Linekers and your Gary Nevilles, they give it all of that, but there's only one or two of them. The real players are proper English Patriots, and they don't fall for the woke bollocks.
0: Yeah,
2: well said. Sorry for
0: Thank
2: that.
0: You, mate. Cheers, cheers, Vincent. Patrick, there we go. Great summary of the World Cup. It's been awesome. And we shouldn't throw the players or the manager under the bus. So, they've done great. Back to you.
1: Yeah, well indeed. And there we go. And by the way, I do have a pretty good idea about, I think I do anyway, about which players' families you're talking about there. And again, it would be quite interesting for Gary Neville and Gary Lineker, I think, to find that out. For a lot of people that try and kind of, you know, import a load of this kind of woke nonsense onto the England football team and everything, you actually realise that they don't, a lot of them do not agree with you at all. But anyway, just an apology for some of the language there, but emotions running high, of course. So there we are. Right, OK, look, we're just about done for this show. Obviously, the whole last hour, sadly, was dominated by England crashing out of the World Cup. So, you know, we had to do it. I'm afraid it's the big breaking news story, isn't it? In the next hour, yeah, OK, fine, we're going to touch on it a bit, but I'm also going to get to some other news stories of the day. You know, police have arrested a man over a threat to shoot Nigel Farage in the head. They've also got Keir Starmer signing off from Parliament with a standing ovation. I know I've teased that a bit, but I promise you we'll get to that in the next one, because we've got some just unbelievable clips that took place in Parliament today. Didn't just get standing invasion in the House of Commons. You've got a standing invasion around the Cabinet. So it was nice. They took the knives out of his back quickly enough, isn't it, for them to give him a standing invasion. Anyway, we're going to talk about all of that and loads of other news stories as well when we come back. Go.
3: 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UK only. Entrance must be 18 or over. Lines close at 4 p.m. on the 21st of August. 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Entries will be pooled. 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
15: Breaking news.

All right, OK, well, welcome along. Let me get you all of tomorrow's newspaper front pages. We start with The Guardian. They go for the picture story, of course, disappointed England fans, but their actual text story there is Farage told backers, I need a million a year to stand as an MP. But, yeah, I mean, look, in light of all of the security issues we're seeing now, I mean, that is possibly the security cost. But anyway, we'll talk about that. The Metro, teen hackers posed a £56 billion threat to the UK.

0: Hey, and I'm afraid we're going to see more and more of these stories now because the younger generation, incredibly tech-savvy, much more tech-savvy than the generation before them, and actually, in some cases, and we've seen some high-profile cases of this in the past, in the case of one particular bloke as well, he managed to hack into the FBI, I think it was, they're often actually one or two steps ahead of the security services. This is the kind of thing with, you know, with tech whizzes. The iPaper, care workers to get NHS-style annual pay rises. Interesting. The Sun... They go for Wonderball. It's a play on the fact that, of course, Wonderwall was the kind of unofficial anthem of this World Cup for England. And they've spelt ball, B-A-W-L, and a picture of a devastated Harry Kane there. And Jordan Pickford as well, bless him, who's understandably very, very upset. Look, these lads have covered themselves in glory for almost every single minute that they played. And you just... They really care about this country. They really care about the fans. And it's such a shame for them. The Star, quite insensitive headline, this, I think, caned by Messi. I get why they've done it, because it's, you know, technically it's a kind of... It's a play on words and all of that, isn't it? But it's pretty unfair, I mean. Anyway, there you go. The Telegraph, England's World Cup dream over. Yeah, pretty despondent looking Jude Bellingham there. The Times, Burnham keeps a wealth tax in play. Well, I'm afraid that's not going to make anyone feel any better, is it? Because, as I've said before, you might think this only affects the super millionaires or anything like that, but you will be very surprised when it turns out that Andy Burnham thinks you're wealthy and that you should pay a lot more tax. So, there we go. Look, before we get into this with our panel, we are just going to dip our toe back into the waters of football because national reporter Sophie Reaper has been at that fan zone in Manchester for us, has now come outside. It's not the kind of atmosphere we were hoping for. We were hoping that we were going to build up to a big Sunday finale. But Sophie, look, thank you so much. I really appreciate you sticking around as well, because I know it's been an incredibly long day for you, an incredibly long tournament for you as well. Not as long as we would have liked, of course. But yeah, just sum up really the fluctuation of mood this evening for you. But also, if you wouldn't mind, you know, we've spoken after a lot of the England games, because a lot of them have coincided with me being on air. And your general take from the kind of England fans of this tournament and what it's meant for people?
1: Well, Patrick, of course, as you rightly say, covered quite a few of these games with yourself this tournament. And often after games, I don't think... Obviously, England haven't lost a single game until now. There was that one draw against Ghana. But after every single game when we would come to you, the fans would be absolutely jubilant, wouldn't they? They were having the time of their lives. Often, a few drinks had been had by many of them, and often we had some bad language you had to contend with. But the atmosphere has always been absolutely amazing. They've just been such a phenomenal fan base. We've seen it out there in North America. We've seen it here at home. They've just been soaking up the atmosphere. They've been really behind the boys. I think the most I've seen for quite some time that really the people, the fans here in England, have been behind those three Lions, really with the faith, hoping and praying that it was going to come home finally after 60 years. And tonight started out exactly the same way. You know, speaking to crowds as they started to come through the doors, 10,000 people in that fan zone. It was just unreal, Patrick. You know, being a part of this, being a part of football and having a common purpose, a common thing that we love and brings us together is really just so special. And that's something we've seen throughout the tournament so far. And like I say, tonight, no different. An amazing atmosphere. And it's not what we were hoping for. Like you say, we were hoping for that incredible crescendo this Sunday, England making it to a World Cup final for the first time since 1966. England, of course, have never lost a World Cup final. They've only won it once, but they've never lost a final. So I think we were all hopeful, weren't we, that they were going to make it, they were going to do the business over there, and they were going to bring it home once again. But that wasn't to be, unfortunately. But I have to say, speaking to fans both before and after the game, I asked many of them, you know, win, loss, are you still proud of the boys? And the absolute overwhelming majority said, absolutely, we are so proud. It's been not an easy tournament at times. Of course, we started off really well against Croatia, but then there were a few really quite difficult tests, particularly when we went 1-0 down against DR Congo a couple of weeks ago. There was real tests for that England side, but they always managed to pull it off. They really showed heart and they really did the badge proud. Like I say, not the result we were hoping for tonight, and there will be over the next kind of couple of weeks, I think there will be some heartbreak to get over. Of course, we'll have that match, that third place playoff on Saturday, I believe it is, against France. But It's not the result we wanted, is it, Patrick? I think we all believed, you believed, I believed, our lovely viewers at home believed that it finally might have been coming home. But unfortunately, it wasn't to be. But we'll have the Euros in 2 more years. We'll have another World Cup one day.
0: We'll
1: one
0: live
1: day.
0: To see it.
1: Just
0: I'm
1: maybe.
0: Convinced.
1: Maybe it will come home again.
0: I'm convinced
1: me
0: we
1: too,
0: will
1: Patrick,
0: live to
1: too.
0: See it. We will live to see it. Sophie Thorpe, thank you very much. Thanks again for everything you've done there. And Sophie Reaper, our national reporter. I think for me, probably one of the most iconic moments of the World Cup, actually, was when we had Sophie pop up from that fan zone in Manchester. I can't remember who England had beaten, but they won. And people were leathered. And it went from one bloke who you could tell was desperately trying not to swear, but just couldn't stop swearing. and then we were like, right, we'll come away from Sophie. We'll go back. She obviously thought she'd got a safe bet here, which was a father and his 10-year-old son, right? And the father was incredibly well-behaved. And then she just went very innocently to his 10-year-old son and was like, have you had a great time? It's been effing brilliant. Yeah, it's been effing. Like, no, he's 10 years old. And the thing was, though, the dad didn't even flinch. The dad was like, well, you know, he's a little mucker, isn't he? You know, what's he like?
2: The boy was the only one with a hat.
0: With a bucket hat on, yeah.
2: He was completely straight-faced.
0: Yeah, honestly, no. But there you go. No. So anyway, there's lots to be proud of. There is lots to be proud of. At the end of the day, only one team can win it. Only one team in the world can win it. Yeah. Every single other nation is disappointed. So we are in that. If you look at it like that,
3: it's a rounding error.
0: You decided to come with your deeply insensitive Scottish tartan.
3: It's not Scottish tartan.
0: Try and drape yourself in the Argentinian flag.
3: I'm barely a 30-tooth Scottish. I'm English. No, but I'm not a massive football fan, but I do like beating foreign countries, especially the Argentinians. So obviously, I'm still upset about that. But you look inside your soul and you'll know exactly what you're dealing with right now. Mm. It's when you start to believe. It always goes exactly the same way. People ignore it, go, yeah, well, and as soon as you start to believe, it all goes badly.
4: That's it.
3: The proof, the good thing is, people used to do that at the quarterfinals. People used to start to get excited then. And now it's not until you get a sniff of the finals that you start to feel better.
0: Sorry, just before we go to the panel, I believe Ben Leo's back, I think. So our chief US correspondent, he's been following England around at this World Cup. Let's go stateside to him. Thank you very much, mate. Cheers for I know you're incredibly emotionally drained and probably just physically drained as well, given the nature of everything that's been going on for the last few weeks. The front pages here are awash with pictures of Pickford's in tears. Kane looks like he's on the verge of tears as well. Jude Bellingham head in hands. But the lads have got a lot to be proud of, haven't they?
5: Yeah, they've done the nation proud. I just posted on X saying, people shouldn't be throwing the squad under the bus, blaming this person or that person, or should we have brought defenders on, should we have brought Cole Palmer? It doesn't really matter anymore. I think we just need to get behind the team. Nobody's going to be as gutted about today's result as the players. They've just bust a gut in that stadium down the road, trying hard to get us into our first World Cup final in 60 years. And let's just remember the adventure they've brought us along. Mexico City, who can forget? It will be one of the most iconic World Cup matches in English football history. Somebody summed it up brilliantly on social media a few weeks ago. The Azteca, the altitude, the hand of God, banishing the hand of God from 86. Harry Kane, Jude Bellingham, penalties, the red card, goals ruled out. Jordan Henderson jumping over the barrier to the crowd and snapping his arm in two. All sorts, the antics with the hotel, trying to keep the team up at night with the band and stuff outside the England hotel. I mean, what an iconic match it was. It was brilliant. The whole World Cup has... I don't know what it's been like at home, but it's certainly brought English people here in America together. The fans we've been travelling with across all the multiple cities, Dallas, Boston, New York, Atlanta, Miami, back to Atlanta, Mexico City. I'll say again from the last hour, just great unity and patriotism and togetherness, and hopefully we can take a slice of that and instill it into our everyday lives and get the UK and England back to its feet. Let's find our mojo again. But disappointing. We'll give you a quick shot of the grounds down beneath us. We're top of a car park opposite one of the popular England pubs. Lots of Argentine fans, England fans all drinking. I think there were a couple of arrests. We saw a few Argies getting pinched for some reason. I can imagine why. I mean, they've They've been, I mean, cheeky is an understatement to say since we've been here the past couple of days. But, yeah, it's been great. And just to

0: Again, respect to all the England fans who have travelled so loyally over the past 5 or 6 weeks. It costs a lot of not just time and energy. It's a draining experience following England around the country like this. But, you know, the money as well. This was the most expensive World Cup in history. Hotel prices, ticket prices, people spending $20,000 or more to follow England around. And they deserve a lot of respect because without the fans in these stadiums, it wouldn't be the World Cup that it was. England wouldn't have anybody to sing Wonderwall to at the end of their matches, you know, in the stadium. So props to the fans. They've been great. And the players as well, just lions, English lions. Whatever happened today, we were 10 minutes away from our first World Cup final in 60 years. Was it a tactical mistake to bring so many defenders on and try and shut up shop? Yeah, probably. But everybody was praising Thomas Tuchel, the German manager, just an hour before kickoff, saying what a legend he was. So yeah, let's not be fickle about it. That's sport. But well done to the squad and to the fans.
1: Yeah, well done, Ben. Thank you very much. And it is that, actually. It's fine margins in elite sport. It's often a Rizla paper between victory and defeat. And we're on the wrong side of it today. And that's the way it is. 10 minutes away. 10 minutes away from the first World Cup final since 66. Ben, he's getting bitten alive, bless him, by those bugs that have descended across Atlanta there. We better let him get going. But thank you. Thank you so much. So, look, that... We are where we are. OK, that is it. Most of the front pages are at least carrying a picture story there of various different disappointed England players. Look, when we come back, we're gonna move it on a bit. Oh, we've done with football. You'll be pleased to know as well, especially Nina. You'll be pleased to know that we are going to be done with football. I do want to show you quickly before we move on, though, the Argentinian fans, sorry, and the players. Can I just show the picture of the players unfurling the Malvinas banner on the football pitch there, saying that as they say, the Malvinas, or as we would say, the Falklands, because they are the Falklands, are Argentinian. Can I just say on this, I believe that the Falklands were British before Argentina was a country. So that is something for them to just think about, isn't
2: yeah.
1: it?
2: Also, that sign's not even... This is the kind of thing where, you know, happy 16th birthday Tracy is hung over some kind of overpass, isn't it?
1: Like a proper sign. It was that kind of slapdash approach to their attempted invasion of the Falklands that meant that it's very much not Argentinian today. But anyway, look, like I said, there is some other news in town. We are going to be covering it. We're going to be talking a bit about this.
3: Goodbye.
1: Well, there we go. He was given a standing ovation today. Goodbye and good riddance, I say. We're going to discuss whether or not Keir Starmer should have indeed been applauded out of the House of Commons. That's next.
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6: I've been in Westminster for a long time, but I know that though power may be here, its effect on people's lives is across the whole of the country. 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

0: secret?
1: Yes.
2: Oh, my God.
3: But that's why it's not a mistake, is it? It was a calculated gamble that didn't pay off.
1: It was a calculated gamble.
3: So that's worse than a mistake. Yeah. That he actually thought, I know.
1: A political move that he
2: but
1: made.
2: But that's like saying, oh, you know, if Hugh Edwards hadn't been found out to be a raging paedophile, then, you know, the news at 10 would be a bit better, wouldn't it? Like, yeah, anyway. Right.
0: So can I just say very quickly, I was listening to an

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2: A gusty breeze expected for the Greek islands. Meanwhile, widely dry and sunny across much of Europe and feeling less hot, finally, for Western Europe. I think it's also breezy for the Canary Islands, but mostly dry here. Spain and Portugal, still hot in the east, but less hot compared with how it has been. And for France, we're no longer into the high 30s, drifting back to the mid-30s, but it's heating up for Italy, and it's staying breezy through the week for Greece.
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4: Olympian Sharon Davies. Sharon, thanks so much for joining us this morning. I think this is preposterous that we're banning Sports Day for kids. And our viewers are obviously also thinking this is completely bonkers. But is there a case to be made that perhaps we should be looking after young people when the heat is quite extreme in so many people's cases, they'll say? What do you think, Sharon?
5: I think looking after our kids is making them resilient and giving them a sports day. I mean, sport in schools has been relegated year on year on year, and it's so depressing. You know, it's such an important part of young people's lives. Give them a hat, give them some sunscreen, make sure they're drinking plenty of water, stick them in the shade when they're not, you know, actually having a little race. This is all about just kids getting used to life, and wrapping them in cotton wool is not the answer.
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6: The Duke of Sussex has touched down on British soil, but he will not stay at Buckingham Palace during his visit to the UK this week, despite his team saying that he'd accepted an offer to do so. It's all been a bit confusing in the past 24 hours or so.
4: It's been a bit mental, hasn't it? Well, yeah. Palace officials say Harry initially declined the invitation and then later changed his mind. That's after the deadline had passed, of course, leaving too little notice to make arrangements for him. The Sun and many other newspapers are reporting this morning that the King has been tested beyond endurance over this issue. So obviously quite a lot going on behind the scenes here, let alone this now scuppered attempt at a reconciliation.
7: 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He's probably saying, I told you this was going to happen.
3: GB News, the People's Channel. GB News Breakfast, every day from 6 a.m.
8: Ruth Ellis was executed on the 13th of July 1955. She was convicted of murdering a partner, David Blakely. There's been a long campaign about what to do about all of that. She has now had a conditional pardon, which would mean she would have been sentenced to life rather than sentenced to death. So it's a significant move, but what do her family make of it? Well, her grandson, Stephen Beard, is here alongside solicitor Grace Horton. Good to see you both this morning. Yeah. I mean, look, from a family perspective, Stephen, what does this mean?
9: It's huge. It was a monumental day yesterday. In essence, it's the removal of a negative blotch in our family history. You know, we have effectively rewritten history because ultimately, for the last 70-odd years, the truth hasn't been known.
3: GB News, the People's Channel.
10: OK, let's focus on this now. This is the Guardian's front page. Farage told backers, I need £1 million a year to stand. And they say this is because Nigel Farage told senior figures in Reform UK he'd need £1 million a year to cover lost earnings if he stood for Parliament in the 2024 general election. The Guardian raises further questions, they say, about why he was given £5 million by a crypto billionaire. So they're not letting this story go, clearly. I mean, in his speech when Nigel resigned as the MP for Clacton, he did make the point, which I didn't actually agree with, which is that there just seems to be an utter hatred in this country at the moment among certain quarters for people who do make money and for politicians who make money, whether it's your second jobs or anything. And in light of the recent security issues, which are, you know, awful, I don't know, really. I mean, it's like, does he not need money for security? Really?
0: Well, I think they're trying to just match up the numbers, aren't they? They're saying he wanted £1 million a year and he got five. You know, it's not that far apart from it. But it says in this paragraph, it's nice to get a shout out, at the time Farage believed that he would be forced to give up his lucrative GB News role. Million a year, I don't even get half that. No. So it's amazing, isn't it?
10: Yeah, you are underpriced.
11: Oh, really? Oh, I'm so sorry. But the rest of us are...
0: The rest of you are doing all right. Yeah.
10: Take care of him in wheelbarrows, mate. Yeah. But yes, no. The
0: numbers are a bit dire. I think that's the thing.
11: It's
0: they've
11: not
0: found
11: that, not that anybody resents him having money. It's the fact that he's given different answers to the 5 million. First of all, he said it was for security. Everybody goes, OK. Then he said it was for a gift for... A thank you for facilitating Brexit. And then he said it didn't matter and you could buy a Ferrari and what it matters, and that he hadn't actually spent the money anyway.
10: Yeah,
11: but people don't like that. People think, you know, just... You could just have said, look, I should have declared it and that's it.
10: But the problem is, with all of this, is that we are now months into this so-called scandal and no-one has found the smoking gun of what Christopher Harbord actually is supposed to have got for his money. This is the thing. If it was like, OK, and now Nigel enacted this particular policy that this guy obviously wants... But there's not really that. So it is, you know, and there are a lot of people we might not like, we might not know these people, but there are a lot of people out there who do have 5 million quid lying around that they can give to someone that they like. They do exist.
11: Well, what about crypto? What about crypto?
10: What about it? Do you know what Nigel's policy on crypto really is? It's also a few, like, I'm not into crypto. I don't know.
12: I think the Sunday Times Insight team that is leading the way on this will just carry on going now. There will be more and they will carry on going. But the real thing is, I don't think it will make any difference to Nigel Farage's supporters. I don't think his supporters care about
11: this. I agree with you.
12: But I think maybe other people do. But I think he seems to be... And I watched Nick Ferrari's interview with him, or listened to it. I watched other interviews. And whilst I know perfectly well that he's a very, very good communicator, and I've been on his programme, he's been a very decent man, I also think that he has been rattled by all of this and he needs to regain his equilibrium. Yes. I'm not sure how he's going to do that.
10: Yeah, I mean, I do think as well, though, genuinely, I think it was quite disingenuous for people to say that, you know, not that anyone here said it, but about the genuine level of fear that he does.
12: Oh, no, no, that's indisputable. From his threats,
11: you know, I think everybody's paws up about that. You know?
10: Yeah. Yeah. All right, OK, right, thank you very much, everybody. It's been a slightly different show because of the football and all of that, but I do just want to leave you with this. I'm going to be in Crowborough tomorrow throughout the day and then doing my evening show live from there, 9 to 11pm. Crowborough, of course, is the centre of that asylum seeker barracks now that's in the middle of the town, and it's actually, you know, kicked on a bit since then. The government has announced they're going to expand it. They're also going to open several different others. There's so much to go out there. You know, I'm going to be following locals around as they do their patrols around the areas, try and help keep people safe. I'm also going to be speaking to some of the illegal migrants that are there because they're allowed out as well, and also discuss other things. Con effects, things like property prices in areas like this as well. So it's going to be a really full day of it all. Hopefully we can shine a light on what is a massive issue and unfortunately again could well come to a town or indeed a village near you. Thank you to my panel. Thank you to you for watching and listening. Let's take you stateside now for Bev Turner with The Late Show Live. Oh no, it's Ben Leo.
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14: Evening. Yes, it is time for your latest weather update from the Met Office here on GB News. Cloud will spill back in overnight, making for a bit of a dull start for some tomorrow, but it'll be another sunny day by and large, another warm one as well. A little cooler on some eastern coast thanks to high pressure and the breeze coming in from the North Sea. Low pressure to the southwest has been generating some heavy showers over northern France and the Channel Isles. We've actually seen one or two across the southwest of England also, but most have stayed dry and most will continue to stay dry overnight. There's that cloud spilling back in over eastern England and the Midlands, making for a drab start tomorrow morning. Quite a cool night, certainly across the north and rural spots. We'll be down to single figures, staying quite warm and humid in the southwest, but comparatively, compared to the rest of summer, a reasonably comfortable night. Will be a bit of a grey start to Thursday, though, over the Midlands, parts of East Wales, even starting with the mist and low cloud. Should see quite a bit of sunshine along the south coast, the west coast of Wales. A cracking start to the day for Northern Ireland, northwest England and western Scotland. Again, along these North Sea coasts, there will be fret or ha, and that could linger. It'll be quite patchy in nature. And it may tend to drift offshore at times, but some of those eastern coasts will stay a little misty. and as a result, on the cool side. Again, there is the chance of seeing some thundery showers coming up from France, perhaps affecting southwest of England, but I think it's going to be very hit and miss. Most places won't see

0: any rain. So if you're after rain, it's not good news. We could see the odd heavy shower for the Channel Isles. Generally, it's dry, hot and sunny. It will be cooler on those North Sea coasts. And even if it's sunny here, temperatures only around average. But elsewhere, again, very warm. Again, we'll see that mist and low cloud coming back in through Thursday night. So a grey start to Friday. Possibility of some of that mist lingering, maybe a bit of drizzly rain at times even in the east. But most places staying dry and sunny through the weekends. But it will just turn a little cooler for most. Although in Edinburgh, temperatures may rise this weekend.
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2: 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Entrance must be 18 or over. Lines close at 4pm on the 21st of August. 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
0: Hello, good morning. Live from Atlanta, Georgia, where England have just lost their World Cup semi-final to Argentina. 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

0: Hello, very good morning to you from Atlanta, Georgia, this side of the pond in America. England have unfortunately just lost their big World Cup semi-final match to Argentina. The score was 2-1. It means Argentina now progressed to the finals against Spain in New York City on Sunday. Bev Turner will be joining us imminently in the studio in DC. Until then, we're joined by tonight's panel. We have Hilary Fordwich, Christo Fufas, Richard Goodstein and Louise Mensch. Now, spirits pretty low here in Atlanta, pretty gutting after this 5-6 week World Cup journey, which comes to an abrupt end. But boy, oh boy, let's get the thoughts of our panel tonight and what we've seen on the pitch from England. Hello to my panel. Hilary, ladies first, we'll start with you. Just your reaction, please, to what we saw tonight.
1: Well, initially, obviously, when we scored initially, absolutely fabulous. And then, Ben, I'm not the coach. I'm not Thomas Tuchel. But I will say this. I don't know why we didn't just keep getting stuck in there. I felt like there were so many times there were shots right across goal. There was a Jude Bellingham kicked one right across in front of the goal. No one was there to put it in. There was a whole bunch of times. I'm sorry, but it looked like we were having a tea party. We suddenly went to this defensive game and everyone was holding back. Well, the rest of the players were either like midfield or just a little bit in. They weren't right stuck in there by the goal. That's what we had to do, get the pressure on, get two up, get three up. I wish we had, but instead we relaxed and played more of a defensive game, which I thought was a great pity, and I wish I could have been down there to tell them what to do. Sorry, but yeah. That's what I was screaming when I was at the watch party.
0: Yeah, no, it's gutting. It's when we're 1-0 up against Argentina with 10 minutes to go. Yeah, questions are going to be made of Thomas Tuchel, the German manager. Was it too defensive? Yes, probably. But yeah, I mean,
1: we can't sit on our laurels just because we're an American. You have to go get stuck in there.
0: So yeah, as an American, this World Cup has been, I have to say, it's been fantastic. The stadiums have been great, ticket prices, some conversations about that. But as an American, are you proud of the competition that your nation has held up for us?
2: There have been all these horror stories that had been forecast, Ben, about how things were going to go with immigration and so forth. None of that happened. The crowds have been fantastic. You had the four best teams making the semifinals. I will confess, when I got dressed to come down here, I was going to wear a red and white tie in solidarity. Hilary mentioned a couple weeks ago, because we've had games on Wednesdays when she and I are here, that she was going to wear all black had England lost. And I'd switch to my kind of funeral tie in solidarity with the feelings, I'm sure, of your viewers. So I was heartsick when those two goals got scored, and here we are. But again, it's been a fantastic World Cup.
1: And if I could just add to what Richard just said, I actually was going to pack a black dress in the car just in case, but then I didn't dare because I wasn't going to tempt Providence. But just on a positive note, if I could just say one thing that was, I think, a very good outcome from this. The U.S. police in every single city have reported that the England fans have behaved so well. There's been, you know, basically no arrests, no major incidents. I think we should be very proud of our countrymen and those Brits abroad, the English abroad, who've followed our team. I have a number of friends that have gone to all the games, and I will say we should be proud at the behavior of all of our fans. That's a positive outcome. And of course, I mean, one of the things during this World Cup, it has brought me to tears seeing 80,000 people singing Hey Jude to Jude Bellingham. I think it's been great for race relations, seeing them hugging. That's been a positive as well. So we have to take away, I think, a lot of the positives too.
0: Yeah, Hilary, just from an English and I guess maybe British perspective for some, what can we take from sports and from this competition in the World Cup, and how can we apply it into other areas of our mission to get England and the United Kingdom back on its feet and get our mojo back?
1: Well, I think what was fantastic on that note, Ben, was when President Trump actually acknowledged Harry Kane. They golfed before, and when he was actually applauding him and celebrating him, I thought that was wonderful. I'm not going to put words into President Trump's mouth, but I bet he wishes that England was there in the final. But I think it's been good in terms of bringing us back together. There have been so many of my friends, not only those that are English friends in America who live here now, but with English roots who've been rooting for England. And I can't tell you the amount of texts I've had from people who've, watched all the games, and I think it's still reminded people of how close we are. We're basically still distant cousins.

0: glory hunting England, and I wonder whether Jude Bellingham felt like he had a point to prove after the slight friction, shall we say, after the last game from Thomas Tuchel, because he should have passed at that point, because that was a really good opportunity, one of the very few opportunities in the second half that was wasted.
1: I will say, Chris, though, all this sort of micro analysis is, you know, we talk about pro sport where the margins are millimetres, you know, people slamming Thomas Tuchel for going too defensive. An hour before kickoff, everybody was praising the guy, saying he's the best English manager in decades. So, Jude Bellingham's been a star this tournament. He's, arguably better than Harry Kane. So, yeah, I don't know. It is what it is. But look, panel, thank you very much. Hopefully Bev Turner will be joining us soon in the studio in DC. Lots more coming up on The Late Show Live. Not just football as well. Lots of politics and other news to get through. And we'll join you after the break on The Late Show Live. Don't go anywhere.
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0: Welcome back to The Late Show Live. You're back with me, Christo, here in London. We're all commiserating somewhat because, of course, it's heartbreak for us. England have crashed out of the World Cup. It was magic from Anthony Gordon, who put England 1-0 up at the 54th minute. Oh, it was beautiful. But then, in the 84th minute, Argentina equalised, having taken shot after shot at the goal at Jordan Pickford. And then things got even worse in the 91st minute because Argentina took the lead. Now, the Prime Minister has also spoken out tonight, saying, gutted. Tonight wasn't the result we all hoped for, but this England team has given it their all. The passion and energy they've shown representing the badge has made us all proud. Prince William has also posted the following, gutted.

0: these attacks by Argentina, they're clearing a lot of them. So, you know, if it had been 10 minutes longer, we could have all been praising Tuchel's tactics, right? Well, I think we've managed to... I think we might have lost Clive Allen there, but I'm gonna presume he agreed. OK, lots to come still here on The Late Show Live. The Trump... groups that want to change Europe's direction of travel. But should America stay out of European politics? But first, continued reaction and analysis after England's heartbreaking defeat against Argentina. 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
21: I've been in Westminster for a long time, but I know that though power may be here, its effect on people's lives is across the whole of the country. 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
0: Thanks for your company. You're very welcome tonight here on GB News. And of course, if you're just joining us here on The Late Show Live, heartbreak for us all. England have crashed out of the World Cup. We had some magic from Anthony Gordon. He put England 1-0 up at the 54th minute. But then in the 84th minute, Argentina equalised, having taken shot after shot at the goal of Jordan Pickford. And then things just got even worse because in the 91st minute, Argentina took the lead. OK, let's go to Atlanta and to GB News chief US correspondent and a man who is probably more heartbroken than all of us, Ben Leo. Ben, how are you doing? Oh, OK, I think we're having a bit of trouble hearing Ben at the moment. We're going to try it. Is he turning on his microphone? He's turning on his microphone. He's so heartbroken, he's forgotten how to use his microphone.
25: There we go, live TV. I wanted to mute myself, otherwise I'd say something that would get me in trouble.

0: Sorry, yeah, I was just saying I was fending off some of the bugs flying around in Atlanta. Yeah, feeling okay. That's sport, isn't it? You win, you lose. It is only a game at the end of the day, but I love sport so much that you can take a lot of lessons from sport and apply it to real life. You can instill some of the hardships and the education into everyday life, so that's why I like sport. But look, disappointing result. I thought the team performed brilliantly this tournament. Talking about Argentina and the you know, Richard's point about the dark arts, and do we need to be a bit snidey or a bit prone to cheating? Let's be honest, Argentina, well done to them, arguably the better team on the day. I hope Spain smashed them in the final, but they've got a history of cheating, not least the hand of God, Maradona, 1986, dumping England out the World Cup, courtesy of a handball. Then we had David Beckham's red card in 1998, France 98. Yes, Beckham was petulant, shouldn't have reacted like that, but it was a tackle from behind. It wasn't even a tackle, it was a shove from behind by Diego Simeone, who then, when Beckham was on the floor, kind of grabbed his hair and gave him a slap on the head. That's why Beckham kicked out. So we saw a lot of that today, actually. At the start of the game, you had, who was it? Was some Argentine player giving an elbow into the back of, I think, Elliot Anderson's head. And then a separate incident where another one of their players, maybe it was on Anderson again, he thumped into the back of him, much like Simeone did in 1998 to Beckham, and thumped him with the back of his hand. That was in the first 5 minutes of the game. They should have been carded. It should have been a yellow card. So there were two occasions there. But look, that doesn't excuse England losing. Argentina were the better team. But yeah, they've got a history of the dark arts and cheating and being snidey. But that's the Argentine football team for you. So I think we need to do things our own way. If you look at Formula One, Lando Norris, before he won his world championship last season, his maiden championship, he was accused and harassed all the time by the media saying, you're not nasty enough. You're not... You're not nasty enough like Max Verstappen or say Michael Schumacher was ruthless. Yeah, you're not like they were. You're not worthy of being a Formula One champion because you just haven't got that cutting edge about you. You can't get your elbows out. And Lando, to his credit, I'm not a massive fan of Lando Norris. I like him because he's British, but he was saying all through that season, I'll win this my way. You know, I'm called a nice guy. They accuse me of being too friendly with other drivers, but I'm going to do this my way. And if it doesn't work out, that's fine, but I can only be myself. And much like the England team, we're not cheats, we're not snides, we're not nasty. We'll do things our way. And if that means not winning the World Cup, fine. We'll see what happens next time around. It's the Euros in 2 years. It's another World Cup in 4 years. We've waited long enough, 60 years for a World Cup. I think we can wait a little bit longer.
1: Yeah, that's got a nice ring to it. 62 years, I've heard. That'll do. Listen, thanks, Ben. We'll come back to you.
0: It'll be 64.
1: Shortly. 64 for the World Cup, 62 for the Euros. OK, joining us now is the sports broadcaster, Chris Scudder. Chris, thanks for taking the time to talk to us here on GB News. What do you think went wrong for England tonight?
2: I'm pretty angry tonight, I've got to tell you. I think England completely blew that. What an opportunity to reach a World Cup final, and they bottled it. Thomas Tuchel bottled that in the second half, stopped playing completely after England took the lead, tried to park the bus against the team who probably couldn't believe their luck that they did that, made some negative substitutions. Thomas Tuchel's talked about being brave this whole tournament. Gareth Southgate wasn't brave enough. And he gets his opportunity and then completely fluffs his lines. He is going to be destroyed in the media tomorrow, and quite rightly so, I think. The English media, not known for their kindness in these situations like this, but they've missed a massive opportunity to reach a World Cup final tonight. Once England got ahead, after that, they had 12% possession. They said, we're just going to defend. And they sat back, five at the back, and allowed Argentina to swarm all over them. They battered us after England took the lead, hit the post twice, amazing saves from Pickford, and it was just a matter of time. And once they'd equalised from had to be a Chelsea player, didn't it? Enzo Fernandez. Then they had five at the back and they thought, OK, can they come back out again? No, they couldn't because they'd taken all the creative players off. And then it was just a matter of time before, was it Martinez, got the winning goal. So I think Mr. Tuchel is going to have a bit of a rough ride in the next few days, and rightly so. He's defended his decision, saying, look, you know, you never know what would happen, but he wasn't brave tonight. England could have carried on as they were. They were on top at that time. And

0: he blew it. They bottled it. And there are so many England fans who are massively disappointed coming out of that stadium tonight. Listen, Messi had a great game, but they allowed him to do what he wanted towards the end. If they just carried on, England could have got there. It felt like they were going to do it and then just sat back, and then it was just like the Alamo. And they, Argentina are not Mexico. Mexico couldn't break England down, but Argentina could. They're that good. And England were up to it until they just surrendered. I mean, I can't tell you how disappointed I am and how many, the many, many thousands here are as well, because this was a golden opportunity to reach a World Cup final and they messed it up.
1: But there are good, there would be a lot of people saying if they had held on for another 10 minutes and they were managing to repel the team, we did stay 1-0 up till what, you know, about 80 or so minutes in. If they had held on for that extra 10 minutes, none of us would be saying this now, would we?
0: Well, it was more than 10 minutes. There was 9 minutes of stoppage time. It was half an hour, pretty much, of backs to the wall. It worked in Mexico against the limited team, but England just lacked ambition. You can't park the bus against Argentina.
1: What does that? Sorry, can I jump in? I keep seeing this online. Park the bus. What does park the bus mean?
0: Park the bus means you basically withdraw and try and block up your goal and just park the bus in front of the goal and say we're in the lead now. Try and knock the bus out of the road and get the ball in the net. But they did twice, and I promise you, the next few days will be a pretty tough time for Thomas Tuchel and for the FA, because they were not brave. Everything that we said, you know, when Gareth Southgate lost his job, it was, come on, we can do better than this. We're not brave enough. We just go for it. But England didn't do that today. They got ahead and everything was going swimmingly, but then just resorted to tight and it was just inviting them on, and it was surrender. And the Argentines, you saw that they absolutely battered England.
1: They did. They had opportunity after opportunity.
0: The Argentine fans who were everywhere sensed it. And that noise, it just grew and grew. And you knew what was coming. I knew what was coming. And, you know, I'm sorry, but
1: As soon as they equalised as well, I felt like the entire atmosphere changed in the stadium, and I was just watching it in the pub, and that it felt like everyone in the stadium was acting like Argentina had won at that point, even though...
0: Yeah, that's what it felt like. That's what it felt like. Because we'd made our substitutions, we went to five at the back, we'd taken our creative players off. So when it goes to 1-1, you think, OK, let's shore up, let's have another go. But it didn't feel like there was anything left. Okay, they were knackered, you know, as well. It was you know, I mean, it was cool inside, but, you know, they've had a tough tournament. But, you know, Messi's 39, he was waltzing about like no tomorrow. You could see it, the energy that came into him. And that winning goal, you know, I thought Jed Spence had a great game. There was an amazing tackle he made in the second half. But then the winning goal, the ball went out to the... out wide, and Messi was nobody near him for 10 yards, and he thought, okay, nicely, he was in the middle, crossed it, and Martinez headed it in. But the crowd were up by then. You could just sense it everywhere. You know, you could feel it. The Argentine fans keep doing this.
1: And one of the goals as well, which was quite frustrating, and I can't remember which one it was from a corner, and it was a set piece they'd done before from their corner where they hadn't tried to cross it, but they'd actually gone wide with it from the corner, and they had done it so many times that it was frustrating to watch them do it and be successful, do the same thing again, and no one covering the goal.
0: Yeah, I mean, listen, we sat back and we paid the penalty, and, you know, you're going to just go online, you'll see it's just a wash.
1: Why do you think, because I had such high hopes for Thomas Tuchel after the last game, because when he came on TV and said, actually, I don't think we played well enough and we made it difficult for ourselves, I thought, actually, at last, we've got a manager that is telling it like it is and isn't just going to give the media narrative. Yeah. And so what do you think happened that changed between him saying that at the last game and this game?
0: Maybe he just got greedy. I don't know. I mean, he saw England going ahead against Argentina. He looked at the clock and thought, about half an hour to go, we can do what we did against Mexico when they had one man less. But, you know, Argentina have got much more cute than that. And they've got Messi, and they gave him too much room. And, you know, the first goal, Enzo Fernandez has not had a great season for Chelsea. He had loads of space, had a lot of, oh, I'll have a shot from here. Banged it straight in the corner. And at that moment, I knew it was lost. I really did. I mean, their crowd... You know, they are a crazy nation like the Mexicans, and they, you know, the team become greater than the sum of their parts, not inconsiderable parts either, but they do. They have this kind of belief, and you could just feel.

0: feel it. And Enzo did that to the crowd. You know, he could see it on the camera, and I thought, oh, here we go. And then, you know, and so it continued, really. And it was just a question of time. If it got to extra time, we'd have lost, I think, in that as well. So, yeah, I mean, Thomas Tuchel, you know, he never backs down. He'll always, you know, stick by his convictions. But he lost us that game, I'm afraid. And he, you know, he's going to know about it in the next few days, because there is no hiding place when you mess up a World Cup semi-final, an opportunity to get to play Spain. And he just retreated and shouldn't have done, really.
1: We feel your
0: And you
1: pain,
0: know,
1: Chris. Chris,
0: essentially,
1: Chris.
0: well, just one last thing.
1: Oh, go on.
0: Essentially, this is, you know, it's par for England to get to the semi-finals. The top four teams got to the semi-finals. Before the start of the tournament, we would have said, okay, that's we expect to get that. But Tuchel promised we'd go a step further. When he had his big chance, he blew his lines, and it's a real shame. And the FA, who gave him a contract until the end of the World Cup months and months ago, said, no, stay on, Thomas, because we want you to stay on. Well, I think he's going to get a lot of criticism. And a lot of people are already calling for his head. That's why people are disappointed. You know, we are reactionary, but honestly, we blew
1: All
0: that
1: right.
0: tonight. We
1: All
0: did.
1: right. Well, we feel your pain, Chris Scudder. A furious Chris Scudder, I think it's fair to say, sports broadcaster. Thanks for taking the time here on GB News. All right, still ahead on The Late Show Live. Andy Byrne.
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1: 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But first, tonight, continued reaction and analysis after England's defeat against Argentina. 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
24: 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It's Christo here with you from London. If you're just joining us here on The Late Show Live, heartbreak for us all. England have crashed out of the World Cup. We did have some magic from Anthony Gordon, but England 1-0 up at the 54th minute. But then in the 84th minute, Argentina equalised, taking shot after shot at the goal of Jordan Pickford. And then things just got even worse in the 91st minute. Argentina took the lead. Now, we've had some reaction. Prime Minister has spoken out, saying, gutted. Tonight wasn't the result we had all hoped for, but this England team has given it their all. The passion and energy they've shown representing the badge has made us all proud. We've also had some reaction from Prince William, saying, gutted. England, you gave it everything. We are all so proud of you. Thank you to everyone on and off the pitch for an incredible tournament. The fight and belief you have shown has inspired us all. The most complete England team in a tournament. Hold your heads high, W. And then finally, from His Majesty the King, saying, commiserations to Harry and the team. While you three lions may be licking your wounds today, you remain the pride of a nation and will rise again. And just before I bring in the panel, I want to do a bit of your say, because what have we got here? A few of you, I do like you, says AM, same but different, Christo, but you quite clearly don't know a thing about football. Your commentary is comical. How dare you? I am very, very up on the World Cup. Thank you very much indeed. I've been watching religiously. Thank you very much. So, although I didn't know what Park the Bus was, so you're quite right on that one. Another one here, Bumfuzzle saying, if you feel the pain now, Christo, just wait till we play France, because we've got that one as well coming up. OK, we'll bring in the panel now. We've got Hilary Fordwich, Democratic strategist, Richard Goodstein, and also that's Richard Goodstein is the Democratic strategist, former Conservative MP Louise Mensch as well. OK, so Thomas Tuchel, who wants to go for this one first? Louise, I'll start with you. Do you think he needs to go? Do you think he's screwed up so badly he's got to be fired?
25: I don't know that he needs to go. Look, he had a bad match, but as they would say in America, Monday morning quarterbacking here. I don't know if he really needs to go, to be honest. And I don't totally agree that it's 60 years of it. I remember the Lionesses winning. And to me, that was a huge relief that we'd actually won a tournament. So I don't say that we've completely lost it. But, yeah, it was not his finest hour, let's be honest. And maybe we were lucky in our opponents. I mean, you know, Norway, we weren't expecting to play them. You could make the argument that we've only just now begun to play a really good team.
24: Colombia were quite good. OK, let's go to you, Richard, first, because you sound like the more ruthless one. You want us to sort of, you know, foul the other teams and do all of that sort of stuff. Would you be firing Thomas Tuchel first thing tomorrow morning?
26: So I have to ask the question, and this is somewhat of a rhetorical question. Who on our panel now would have said 2 months ago that it was foreseeable that England would have gotten to the semifinals? If you'd say,
24: I would have.
26: God, that would be a stretch, you would have.
24: Yeah, we got to the final of the Euros.
26: I understand, but the fact of the matter is, if what you would say now is that this was a foreseeable, indeed they should have won the whole thing, the coaching was miserable when it counted. But if you would say, with this team, given the competition, this was about as far as you could have forecast that they would have gone, I don't think a coach loses his job for that.
24: All right. Hilary, what say you? Do you think he needs to lose his job, or do you think semi-final is good enough, even though it looks like, a lot of the strategists that we've spoken to, football strategists this morning, commentators, saying, look, he bottled it in the last half hour?
25: Well, what I would say, first of all, I thought if we won overall, I was going to say that Thomas Tuchel single-handedly made a little bit of amends for the Second World War. But anyway, now with regard to whether he should go, yes, if this was business, when you fail, a deal completely fails. When you completely fail, you're out. That's what you do. You're out.
1: All right.
25: And
1: all right.
25: It was strategy. It was all the right. coaching, because after we had that goal, when all of those...
1: All right, I'm going to jump in because we will discuss this some more in the next hour. And we've also got a dramatic development in this.
5: 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You got to get your act together.
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